0: lay the groundwork for the principles of covenant living that we'll share together. In Hebrews chapter 13, verses 20 and 21, we find these words, "May the God of peace, who through the blood of the eternal covenant brought back from the dead our Lord Jesus, that great shepherd of the sheep, equip you with everything good for doing His will. And may He work in us what is pleasing to Him, through Jesus Christ, to whom be glory forever and ever. Amen." Let me read those two verses again, because I think they put us right at the heart of what the gospel is all about. What God is trying to do in our lives is right here in these two verses. First of all, He comes across as a God of peace. May the God of peace. And He comes to us through the blood of the eternal covenant, brought back from the dead. This God who brought back from the dead our Lord Jesus, that great shepherd of the sheep, may He do what? May He equip us with everything good for doing His will. And may He work in us what is pleasing to Him through Jesus Christ, to whom be glory forever and ever. Amen. Father, open Your word to our hearts now, that we might receive it gladly, fully, completely, and totally. And we'll thank You for it. In Jesus' name, amen. You know, anyway, we look at it today, we are living in what often has been called a confused world. Not long ago, I read a Newsweek magazine where one of the articles stated, "This is a fuzzy day, and everything seems to be out of sync." Some time ago, Bob Hope was being interviewed, and they asked him why at his age he continued to do what he was doing and working so hard. He gave an amazing answer by saying, "We're living in a pressure cooker world, and I'm trying to relieve some of the pressures." The other day, I listened to a commentator as he was talking about the paralysis of analysis of our day. And he made the statement that we have been open to so many things that we have become closed to everything. And the only thing that moves us anymore is hype. But perhaps the apex of confusion I heard just yesterday on television when a commentator was giving a rundown, he said everything is going quite well except that some people have thrown a few bocks and rattles at the people who were coming by. Well, I don't know if you've ever had a problem to throw bocks and rattles or not, but sometimes we find ourselves that confused. I don't need to tell you that the world is a confused place, because the world has always been a confused place. When you look historically at the world, it has always had its problems in finding out who it is, where it's going, and what it's trying to do. Because the world, by and large, is a fuzzy place, and it's out of sync with God. But in the midst of that, we have found a way to live. And that way to live is through the Bible. The Bible has been given to us as a way of living. When we begin to look at the Bible, we know that when the world is down, the Bible is up. When the world is out, the Bible is in. When the world is lost, the Bible is found. When the world is shaky, the Bible is stable. When the world is confused, the Bible is clear. Now, the reason that we can accept the Bible like we accept it is because in reality, it is a covenant. The word testament, by its original definition, really means a covenant. When we talk about the Bible, then, we talk about it in terms of the old covenant and the new covenant. Now, we have to understand that a covenant is, by definition, an agreement. It is a contract. It is a commitment. More than that, it is a mutual sense of responsibility. And when God gave us the Word, He gave it so that we could respond with a mutual sense of responsibility. It is not a one-way street. It is a two-way street. It is a dialogue between God and His creation and His creation and God, between God and us and God. And when we begin to understand that, then we have to begin to see how this covenant really relates to us. Because unless we understand this covenant, we can't understand how to live in a confused world. When God began to make a covenant with man, we pick it up in Genesis chapter 9 and verse 16. When the Lord made a covenant with Noah, and the Lord said to Noah, "Every time the rainbow appears in the clouds, I will see it and remember it, that I have made an everlasting covenant with every living creature of every kind on the earth." And it was a covenant of providence. In Genesis chapter 12, the first three verses, God made a covenant with Abraham. And He told Abraham, "I want you to leave your country. I want you to leave your people. I want you to leave the household of your father. And I want you to go to a land that I'm going to show you. I'm going to make you a great nation, and I'm going to bless you. I'm going to make your name great, and you will be a blessing. I'm going to bless those who bless you. I'm going to curse those who curse you, and you will be the means of blessing many nations in the world will be blessed because of you. Again, in Genesis chapter 17, verse 1, the Lord appeared to Abraham when he was 99 years old, said, I am going to confirm an everlasting covenant with you if you do two things. You walk before me and you walk before me blameless. Then I will confirm an everlasting covenant with you and your numbers will be increased or multiplied. And it was a covenant of blessing. Then in 2 Samuel chapter 7, verses 7 through 17, God made a covenant with David. And he told David, I'm going to make your throne to be an everlasting throne. There'll never be any end to your kingdom. Now that kingdom will be ultimately fulfilled in the millennium and in the ages to come around the New Jerusalem. But when we begin to understand that, then we begin to see the kind of covenant that God made with David. And we find it in 2 Samuel chapter 23, verse 5. In David's last words, a part of his last parting epitaph to the world, we begin to hear him say, Is my house not right with God? And has he not made an everlasting covenant with me that is perfected and appointed in every respect? And he says, Will he not bring my salvation to fruition? And will he not give me the desires of my heart? And it was a covenant of fulfillment. Then in Isaiah chapter 54, verse 10, God made a covenant with Israel. And he says to Israel, though that the mountains will be shaken and the earth will be removed, my unfailing love will not be shaken and my covenant of peace will not be removed. And he gave to Israel a covenant of peace. Again in Isaiah chapter 55 verse 3, he told this chosen people, the Israelites, I am making an everlasting covenant with you, the everlasting love that I have for my servant David. And it became a covenant of love. Then when we come to the New Testament, we talk about a new covenant. In all of the provisions and all of the petitions and all of the promises of the covenants that we see in the Old Testament become a part of this new covenant as Jesus Christ himself becomes the evidence and the interpreter and the intercessor and the means of the new covenant. In Hebrews 12 and 14, it tells us that Christ is the mediator of the new covenant through the sprinkling of blood and is far superior to the old covenant. That means in all the 27 books of the Bible, we have brought into focus in Christ, all of God's promises, all of God's benefits, and all of the things that God said he would do. In Jesus Christ, then, we have a covenant of providence. In Jesus Christ, we have a covenant of blessing. In Jesus Christ, we have a covenant of fulfillment. In Jesus Christ, we have a covenant of peace. In Jesus Christ, we have a covenant of love. And what we really have in Jesus Christ is a covenant of sufficiency, that he is sufficient to meet our every need. That's what our text is telling us and what I read to you a moment ago, that through the blood of that eternal covenant, he is sufficient. He equips us with every good thing to do his will, and he equips us with every power we need to walk in the way that he would have us to walk. Now, what we've got to understand today is that we're living this covenant life in Christ. And this covenant life in Christ has certain privileges, it has certain petitions, it has certain benefits that are available to us. But we've got to see it as a superior covenant that God has given to us in the New Testament. The whole book of Hebrews revolves around that one word, and that word is superior. And the reason we are people that are so blessed, and the reason we have been given so much, and the reason we enjoy so many things from God is because we have this superior covenant in him. In Hebrews 1 to 5, it tells us that he is a superior person. Christ is a superior person. He's superior to the prophets. He's superior to the angels. He's superior to Moses. He's superior to Joshua. He's superior to Aaron. And he is a superior person. In chapter 6, it tells us that this covenant has a superior purpose. For in Hebrews 6 and 1, it says, Let us leave the elementary teachings of Christ and let us go on to maturity. And the purpose of this covenant is to make us to grow up so that we can stand our own two feet and we can take the benefits of Christ into our own life. Then in chapters 7 through 10, it tells us the reason that our covenant is superior is because we have a superior priest. His priesthood, the priesthood of Jesus Christ, is a royal priesthood. It is an authoritative priesthood. It is a timeless priesthood. It is an independent priesthood. It is an everlasting priesthood. It is an increasing priesthood. It is an all-inclusive priesthood. It is a holy priesthood. It is a perfecting priesthood. That's why in Hebrews chapter 7, verse 25, it tells us that God God is able to save to the uttermost all who come to Him through Christ, because Christ ever lives to make intercession for you and for me. Then in chapters 11 and 12 and 13, we see that it is a superior principle. And that principle is that it is by obedient faith in Christ that the blessings of God really become ours. In chapter 11, we see the people of that faith in that great gallery that you know that live by faith. In chapter 12, we see the pattern of that faith. And in verse 2, the pattern is this: let us fix our eyes on Jesus, the author and the finisher of our faith, and let us consider Him. So the two things don't happen. We do not grow weary, and we do not lose heart. Then when you get to chapter 13, it gives us a performance of that faith in our own lives. And that principle is given to us in the model of the people. It's given us into the process. It gives us the confidence. And it's given us into the performance. It comes through Christ. And it makes us to know that it doesn't matter what happens in this world. There is one thing that remains steadfast and sure. We might lose our social status. We might lose our economic status. We might lose our political status. We might lose our family status. We might lose our prestige status. But there's one thing we'll never lose. We have a covenant of life in Christ. And in that covenant, we are more than conquerors through Him who has given us the victory. Amen, amen, and amen. Well, hallelujah. Well, praise God in this place. Praise Him in this place. Magnify His name. Hallelujah. Well, now the problem we have then is to make that covenant really come alive in our hearts. What are our responsibilities? What are the principles by which we live this covenant? Now, when I read these two verses, I began to see that here was the foundation for all of the messages that are to come. And this is a preview of the principles of covenant living that are ours. And I'm hoping from God's Word, you can take each one of these principles and you can begin to make them a living part of your own being. That this won't be just something I'm talking about, but that you'll see that you have individually in your own life, you have a covenant of providence, you have a covenant of blessing, you have a covenant of fulfillment, you have a covenant of peace, you have a covenant of love, and you have a covenant of sufficiency. And it all boils into the sufficiency that Jesus Christ has given to us. Now, what are those principles? Let's look at those principles. What about the first principle of mutuality? What about Luke chapter 6, verse 38? Give, and it shall be given to you. Full measure, pressed down, shaken together, and running over, poured out on your lap. For the standard by which you give is the standard by which you're going to receive. And it's a mutuality. God says, I'm going to give you something, you give me something. When you give me something, then I do something with it. I give it full measure, I press it down, I shake it up, I make it run over, and I pour it right back in your lap. We're going to talk about the principle of mutuality. What about the principle of actualization? Actualizing the things that God has really given to us. In Matthew chapter 25, verses 14 through 30, you get that parable of the talents. The householder was leaving his house. He wanted his house to go on and run smooth. He wanted those who were in charge of his house to take his assets and his resources and all that he had available to him and to use them and make them gain for him. So he gave one talent, one 2 talents, and 1 5 talents. When he returned, the 5 talent 1 had doubled. The 2 talent 1 had doubled. The 1 talent had done nothing with the resources he had. The 2 men who had doubled their resources, they were given great blessing to share in the inheritance that the householder had. The one who did nothing, he was banished because he was not doing what God would have him to do. You see, it's that principle of actualization. It's that principle of using what we have for God in His way. Just last week, I saw a minister, a young minister that I talked to about a year ago. He came up to me all smiles. He said, I want you to know it's working. And I got to thinking, what's working? Then I happened to remember what we talked about. I talked to him in a conference one place, and he had a little old church that he was trying to get started. He'd been there a couple of years, and he was discouraged. He was about ready to give up the ministry, and he thought God had abandoned him, and life had abandoned him. And he moved Elijah out and moved into Elijah's place under the juniper tree and was sitting in the middle of the desert. And by the time he got through with me, I almost joined him under the tree. But, you know, everything was so bad. And then I started to think, is there anything good? You know, he said, I don't have an organist. I don't have a pianist. The people sing off key. He said, it's terrible. He said, you know, don't have any resources. We don't have any money. We can't get anything going. I don't have any inspiration to preach. And the time he got through, I was about ready to resign also. It was so bad. And I got to thinking, well, what do you have? You got to have something. You show up every Sunday. Something's got to be there. So I started thinking, anything good going on? Oh, yeah, certain things are good. Somebody gets saved now and again, and the people do this, and the people do that, and they're cooperative here, and they're cooperative there. I said, well, why don't you quit complaining and start building on what God's really given you? Said, you don't have an organist and pianist, why don't you buy a tape recorder, get soundtracks, and start singing with the soundtracks. That'll be one place to start. I said, when you go into church on Sunday, I said, why don't you act like it's packed out? You just visualize it being packed out. You got that little shotgun building, do like I used to do in Newberry. I'd believe that they were looking in the windows, and it wasn't long before they started looking in the windows. So why don't you start doing that? Why don't you start doing that? Well, he came up to me and he said, you know, I hated you for 3 months after that. He said, but after I got over my hate, I started putting it into practice. I bought the tape recorder. He said, you know, the congregation in 1 year has tripled. We got a pianist and an organist that God has raised up, and I'm going forward to God. Why don't we stop the molly grubbing and use what God's given us for His glory and His honor? Amen. Amen. And amen. Hallelujah. Amen. Amen. You know, it's kind of like the little boy that was sitting down by the sidewalk one day and he was playing with one skate and that's all that he had. And a man came by and said, son, don't you know that you need two skates? He said, yes, sir, I know I need two skates, but if one skate's all you got, you can still have an awful lot of fun. Now, what do you have? Doesn't the Bible say, little is much when God is in it? What is that in your hand? Maybe all you've got are loaves and fishes, but there's a covenant principle here. When you use what you've got for God, He's going to multiply it. Amen, amen, and amen. Well, hallelujah, hallelujah. Well, what about the covenant principle of perseverance? You know, there's a perseverance kind of thing here. When you look at Matthew chapter 7, we know He says, seek and ye shall find. Knock and it shall be open, ask and you will receive. Everyone who keeps on asking is really the better translation. If you keep on asking, you'll keep on seeking, you'll find. If you keep on knocking, the door will be open. Which one of you, if his son were to ask him for a bread, would you give him a stone? If he were to ask you for a fish, would you give him a serpent? If you, being evil, know how to give good gifts to your children, how much more your heavenly Father give the gift of the Holy Spirit to you? He's going to give you what you ask for. But it's perseverance. You got to keep on asking, keep on seeking, keep on knocking. You don't give up. You hang in there till the very end. You just keep pushing the buttons and holding on. You never give up. I can remember playing a football game in Hinton, West Virginia. Now, I don't know if any of you have ever been in West Virginia, but back in those days, the most crooked road in all the history of all the world was between Beckley and Hinton. And the football field was right down by the railroad track, which means that the field was filled with the soot that came out of those engines. And so you just got plain dirty when you played in that field. And it was raining. It was a cold rain. And that cold dust would get down in your uniform and in your eyes and in your teeth. And it was terrible. And nobody was there wanted to play. But you had to play it. It was on the schedule. And macho men who play football, you play come rain or shine. We all know that. But anyway, we're out there playing. And I'm tired. And so some of us get out of the game. And so what you get a parka on so nobody can recognize who you were. And you sit at the end of the bench and hope you'd never get called to go back in the game again. I mean, that was the name of that game. And it was a pretty close game. And we were just barely winning. We were down in the fourth quarter. And I'll never forget the coach coming by the bench, looking at a bunch of us sitting there, hunting somebody to put in at the right place. And he looked at us. He said, what's the matter with you guys? Don't you know it's too soon to quit? And isn't that what God says in His Word? It's too soon to quit. And the principle He has for us is get a hold of those altars and get a hold of that angel and say, I'm not going to let you go until you bless me because you promised it in your Word. Amen. Amen and amen. That's what He says. That's what He says. Perseverance. Perseverance. But you know, there's a principle of humility. You know, God can't bless anybody who's arrogant. He can't bless a proud heart. Because when you're proud, you're always having to be better than the other person, which means you want to rise yourself above God. The number one sin of Lucifer was pride. He couldn't stand to play second fiddle. He wanted to overthrow God, and that's exactly what he continues all of his life to do, to overthrow God. And pride, to maintain pride, you always have to prove it. You've always got to be better than somebody else. Anything you can do, I can do better. But isn't that the way pride is? But when Christ got ready to say, now look, if you want to get right in the kingdom of God, he gave a show and tell lesson to his disciples. And he took a little child and placed that little child before them. And he said, except you become as this little child and humble yourself, you cannot enter into the kingdom of heaven. You have to come as this little child, unfeigned, untouched, unconditioned. This little child who hasn't built up the prejudices and the bigotry. This little child who has not built in the bitterness and the anger and the rage. this little child that is a clean tablet upon which we can write the lessons of life. You become as this little child which is dependent and is trusting and believing. You know, you take a little child and you hold him up in the air and the little child laughs. Now, a few years from now, he's not going to be able to do that because he's going to understand the fear that is involved. But a child now can trust you implicitly and trust you completely. And he walks wherever you tell him to walk and whatever you tell him to do because there's that trust factor there. And what God wants out of you and what God wants out of me is for us to come to him as a little child. He wants us to strip off the facade. He wants to strip off the public image. He wants us to take off the mask. He wants us to get rid of all the conditioned responses and all of the ecclesiasticalism. How do you like that? And he wants us to come naked before him by the power of the Holy Spirit so he can reclothe us and make us into his own image. Amen. Amen and amen. Hallelujah. Well, praise God forever. Amen. Praise God. That's the principle of humility. Well, what about the principle of agreement? In that same chapter, Matthew 18, verses 19 and 20, says, if any two of you on earth will agree on any one thing, it shall be done for you by my heavenly Father. Now, what that means is that there is power in our coming together in agreement. There's power in our coming together in unity. Now, what Satan would like to do is break that unity today so there's no agreement. If he can get the church so confused and fighting itself with each other and all hung up in controversies and all kinds of different ideas that seem to have such a problem today, if he can get us all at odds with one another, then he can do his thing because there's no more agreement. The covenant is broken. The covenant cannot function, but he wants a covenant of agreement. I'm of the opinion that in the days to come, we've got to live more and more in the unity of the Spirit. Some time ago, I heard the testimony of a businessman. This businessman and his wife had started a little drugstore in a little town in the Midwest. And things went bad in that town. The plant closed and people got out of work and it was tough. And they had given a lot of things on credit, as little towns do, and they had over $10,000 worth of receivables that they couldn't collect. The people couldn't pay. So that put them in debt and put them in jeopardy. So they didn't know what to do. These were friends, people they loved. What could they do? They couldn't foreclose, but they had all of these bills. So they said, what we're going to do, we're going to agree in prayer that God's going to answer this need. So they took all $10,000 worth of these accounts and put them on their dining room table and anointed them with oil and prayed for them. And began to agree in the name of the Lord Jesus Christ that God would bless these people so they could pay their bills. But they went a step farther. They started writing to all of these folks and telling them, we're praying for you. We're agreeing with you that God's going to do something about your situation. We'd like to pray with you. Tell us what the specifics are and get the requests back. The people started writing them back. The people started calling them on the phone. The next thing, they were praying with one another. They were agreeing with one another. And the next thing, they were being blessed, and people started paying their bills little by little. But within a year, they forgot all about the drugstore and got in a full-time ministry just praying for people because of the ministry of agreement. There comes a time when you can't stand alone. I don't care how sufficient you are. I don't care how smart you are. I don't care how sophisticated you are. I don't care what you think that you've got that nobody else has got. We need each other. And people who need people are the luckiest people in the world, the song says. Hallelujah. Well, praise God. Amen. Amen. Hallelujah. But it's that principle of agreement. Principle of agreement. But what about that principle of power? The Bible says anything. It tells us that in this covenant life in Christ, we have power. When you look at this covenant of life and this principle of power, then you have to go to John 14, 12. Verily, verily, say unto you, he that believeth in me, the works that I do shall he do also, and even greater works than these shall he do, because I go to my Father. You also have to go to Luke chapter 10, verse 19. Behold, I give you power to tread upon serpents and scorpions and over all the power of the enemy. I give you that kind of power. Now you see, some people still haven't awakened to the fact that the devil is a defeated foe. Watch out for those people that blame everything on the devil. That's generally a cop-out. You know, some people, everything that they don't like is of the devil. If they don't like you, you're of the devil. If they don't like the way you look, then you have to be of the devil. And whatever you've got, it's devil-inspired. Now, I just don't give the devil that much credit. I don't think he has that much power. And I get a little uptight by people that always get all hung up, and the devil did this, and the devil did that. The devil doesn't always make us do it. Most of the time, we make ourselves do it because we get out of sync and tune with the Father. And when you stay in sync and tune with the Father and you live by the principles of the covenant, then there's nothing in this world that you can't overcome. Amen, amen, and amen. Hallelujah. Well, praise God. Praise God forever. Blessed be the name of the Father. And it's power. That's what Christ was talking about in Matthew 16:18. Upon this rock I will build my church, and the gates of hell shall not prevail against it. Whatever you bind on earth, bound in heaven. Whatever you loose on earth is loosed in heaven. That sounds like to me that we've been given a good bit of power to be released. Well, I don't have all of the answers. I can't give it on the backside of God. I don't know why every time we push the button, something doesn't happen. All I know is that God takes whatever mosaic we have and He puts it together for His glory, for His grace, and for His honor. But I know He's given to us this sense of power that we can release through the covenant living in Him, because it's a principle of His grace. Now, when you talk about this principle of power, I was asked one time, what's the greatest miracle that ever happened in your ministry? Well, that's a very hard question to answer. I could go the rest of the afternoon talking about miracle after miracle, and all of us could share in one way or another. But I do remember one significant happening of God's power, a demonstration of His great breaking through time and space and matter and the laws that govern the universe. I was preaching up in New England in a camp meeting. It was a small camp meeting, and only about 150 at night, about 75 in the day, been several years ago now. The Lord was blessing in that camp meeting. One night we had a healing service, and the Holy Spirit was moving in a special way. A young couple came up with their child. This little child had club feet that were turned out, been born with a birth defect that was club-footed. They'd had about four or five different very serious operations, but the doctors had done everything they could. And they said, there's no more that we can do. We've done everything, and this child will probably be club-footed the rest of his life. He'll probably grow into adulthood and have to walk totally club-footed all of his life. You might as well get used to that now. But that couple was having a hard time accepting that. And I looked at that little wife, and she was frail and wan and looked emaciated. And I said, what's the matter with your wife? Is she sick too? Does she need prayer? I said, well, so my wife's been fasting now. It's about the 16th or 17th day, fasting and praying that God would touch our child since we got this news from the doctor. So we would really trust and believe and hope that you would pray for us now. So we gathered together, anointed with oil, and prayed. No earthquakes, no lightnings. You know, no rumblings. I wish it would have happened. I wish it had been a zot come into place, but it didn't happen. And I felt kind of disappointed. You know, I didn't feel any special anointing or didn't feel any special anything. And so it was all over. Went home that night. I was a little restless that night. Prayed a lot in the night. I'm sure others did too. Next morning, went back for the morning session. I don't know, probably 40, 50 people in the morning session. And this couple came in late. I saw them come in. I was sitting on the platform. We were singing a song. The song was over, and this young lady screamed out right out of the congregation, and you talk about waking us up, she woke us up. She said, I want to praise the Lord! Well, most of us were half asleep, but we got into the praise the Lord mode too. She says, you remember you prayed for my child last night? Said it looked like nothing had happened. When he got up this morning and got out of his bed and we looked at him, both of his feet were completely straight, and he was healed miraculously by the power of God. Our God is a good, great God. Amen. Amen and amen. Hallelujah. Well, praise the Lord in this place. Praise the Lord in this place. Amen. Well, let's just praise Him. Hallelujah. Hallelujah. Hallelujah. Hallelujah.
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0: I was inspired by Psalms 47 that tells us to clap our hands, and then not only do we clap our hands, but we literally open our mouth and we do what's called ruah, which means to shout and split the ear with sound. And so we want to shout our praise to God because there's nobody like our God.
1: Somebody lift your voice and say, nobody like our God.

0: Hello, everyone. This is Babby Mason, and welcome to Babby's House on the Radio. I hope you're doing well today. I have a great show prepared for you. My very special guest is a phenomenal singer and songwriter. This young man has written a song that speaks his heart as a young godly man. He has written this beautiful song called The Man I Am. It's featured on his CD project called Be By Me. Now, doesn't that sound like a songwriter? Be By Me is the name of his project. And this young man's name is Josh Farr. Welcome to Babby's House on the Radio, my friend. How are you today?
1: I'm doing great, Babby. Thank you for having me.
0: Oh, thank you for joining me. It's a real privilege to be playing your song on Babby Mason Radio. And I'll tell you, Josh, when I first heard this song, I said, who is this young man? Because, you know, there are songs, and then there are songs.
1: Uh-oh.
0: Uh-huh. Yeah, there are those
1: songs.
0: You're
1: very kind. Thank you.
0: And I'm very for real, my friend. I'm for real. There are those songs that speak right to your heart, you know, and when you talk about the man I am in the body of Christ, that doesn't always refer to gender. You know what I mean?
1: No, absolutely not. Yes.
0: Absolutely.
1: This is not only for 50% of the population, that's for sure.
0: That's right. That's right. So I just want to commend you for writing a beautiful song called The Man I Am. Well, welcome to the show, Josh. I want to know right off, how did you get started in music?
1: Well, my dad taught me to play guitar about third grade, I guess, and my mama made me take piano lessons about the same time, and I hated piano so much that I actually quit nine different teachers, usually ministers of music and such were my teachers. But over the years, I picked it back up and actually went to college as a music major. As a vocal major at first at a small junior college, and then transferred to University of Georgia as a piano major, and majored in piano and became a music teacher, and that's kind of where my path was set, and what I'm still doing today, along with the songwriting stuff.
0: Well, now, Josh, you and I have so much in common. You are an elementary school music teacher. I taught music K-8. You have years of piano. I, too, was one of the students sitting at that piano bench, you know, taking lessons on a regular basis.
1: You probably had a few tears there as well, I would imagine.
0: And, you know, having just the drudgery of having to practice and the drudgery of going to those lessons. And sometimes the teacher and the student wasn't always a good fit. But yet I thank goodness for your mother. Who saw the value in getting you a good piano teacher. And for those that, you know, nowadays, I'm getting ready to go on a tangent, and I'm not going to be long, but I'm going to step out there and say, come on now. So much of Christian music is built around those four chords, you know, that we're entering into a rut if we're not careful. So much
1: the box.
0: Of
1: I call it the box. Yes.
0: The box. Mm-hmm. That's right. So much of Christian music and even secular music is in that box that consists of those four chords in a square. It just goes around and around, or maybe it's a circle, around and around those four chords from even the verse and the chorus from front to back. It's those four chords. But I thank goodness that somebody like you has had a wonderful foundation that has broadened your perspective. It's broadened your knowledge. I'm just saying, I'm raising my hand over here saying kudos to a mom who found the value in getting her child some piano lessons so that you now play more than four chords. Can I say hallelujah?
1: That's right.
0: Thank you, Jesus, for your mother.
1: I can now play six or seven. That's about it. No, I'm just I ended up, after I graduated and I ended up in school, I actually took piano again from a guy who was a professional jazz pianist. And he's like a living dinosaur, and he used to play in Birdland and New York and played with, you know, all the greats, you know, Billie Holiday, Charlie Parker, and all these different people. And he is one who taught me about the language of music and all the different colors, and it's not just notes, and there's emotion behind it. And, you know, I really, as I became an adult, you know, that's when I really started to grow as well, and to try to turn some of that, like you're saying, getting out of the norms, not so far out that the tension and release makes people uncomfortable, but in a way that will make people kind of perk up and be like, that's a little different, or, you know, I haven't heard of it like that before. Because really, we want our message to be that way as well. You know, if all we do is scream the same message again and again and again, you know, there's got to be a little bit of twist, and there's got to be something that people have not thought of before, especially in America, where we're so, you know, so, the gospel is so available to so many people. There's a church on every corner. There's somebody trying to write a song on every corner. There's somebody trying to write a sermon on every corner. You've got to have something that can reach people in a way that doesn't feel like it's the norm. And I try to put that in my mind and in my heart when I try to write, and when I whether it be lyrics or whether it be notes, whether the chord structure of the song or whether the melody, whatever. So, you know, The Man I Am was an example of how I tried to, you know, pass along what I knew from the guitar onto the piano, from the piano onto the guitar. I always tell people I play at guitar, but I play piano. I always think about the piano when I pick up another instrument. So.
0: Well, you master your craft very well. How would you define or describe your musical style?
1: Probably contemporary Christian, even though the word contemporary gets thrown around in a nonchalant way now. It's got a little bit of blues background, got a little bit of gospel background, a little bit of jazz background. People ask me, well, what are your musical influences? And the answer is everything I've ever listened to my entire life influences you in some way. Whether you like it or not, it's influencing you. So it's one of those things where I have a hard time finding that box of putting my craft in. I've written some songs that sound a little country. I've written some songs that sound a little has those jazz roots. A lot of stuff that I'm doing right now is just piano and vocal, or guitar and vocal. So it kind of has that singer-songwriter feel. Since I'm doing most of the recordings here at my house, I don't have a lot of production on the projects that I work on. Every once in a while, I'll program drums or I'll play the bass on a song. But a lot of it, like I said, I could go to a coffee shop or I could go to a men's group, and I could share this song with just what I'm holding in my hands and a microphone. And I like that candidness of the songs that I'm working with, and I like that it seems to have an intimate feel, more so than what I call canned music a lot of times. Not that there's anything wrong with canned music. It's just, you know, pre-recorded music. It's just you're kind of bound to it. And so I don't really care for the bound part of things when it comes to singing in front of people and sharing my music. I like that freedom of, hey, if I want to change keys, I'll change keys. Or if I want to sing this chorus again, I'm going to sing it again.
0: Everybody, I'm talking today with Josh Farr. And Josh Farr has produced his own project called Be By Me. And he is a very gifted singer and songwriter and a performer, teaches school by day, music K through 5, and he is a singer and songwriter and producer and family man and husband and father with a heart for Jesus. And he produces beautiful music. In just a little bit, we're going to hear his song called The Man I Am. But before we launch into that and talk a little bit about that song specifically, I want to get a general idea about the overall concept of your music project called Be By Me. I remarked a little bit ago that you know, Be By Me, it just feels good coming out of the mouth. You know, there's something about alliteration or, you know, familiar syllabic sounds that just feel good coming out of the mouth. That lets me know that you're a writer who is thinking about what it is he is saying. But talk to me about Be By Me, and that's the title of your record, about the theme of your, the overall theme of your project.
1: Right. Well, that particular song, Be By Me, I wrote for my wife. In Ecclesiastes, it says, you know, three are better than one. You know, two are better than one. You know, a threefold cord cannot be easily broken. And that concept of us, and you say this on Babby Mason Radio's website a lot, we can do more together than what we can do by ourselves. And that concept, you know, came through in that particular song. The biggest reason I did this project is because I had a lot of songs that I needed to get down, so that, because my friends and family, I'd go to a church somewhere, I'd say, okay, I wrote this song, I'd like to share it with you, and they would say, how can I get that song, how can I get that song, and I'd say, well, somebody's going to have to record it, and I guess that's going to be me. And like you said, you know, first and foremost, I'm a husband and then a father, and then I teach school and I write songs. And so finding time to, it takes a long time to do these projects, as you know, as an artist, and a lot of late nights and a lot of retakes and a lot of, you know, erasing and trying again. And, well, that word didn't come out right, or that syllable felt weird. And so you try to redo it. And so I needed to take the time to put those things down and, to, you know, I've had so many people support me throughout my life, not just musically, but just in general, from my parents to my current family of, you know, my wife and kids, and the sacrifices that they go through to allow me to do what I do. And so this whole idea of being by me is that we are stronger as a group than we are by ourselves.
0: Very good, Josh Farr. You speak, my friend, like a man who is easily inspired.
1: Mm.
0: You talk about, you know, looking at a starry night sky or a beautiful sunset and realizing that it's God wanting to speak to your heart.
1: That's right.
0: I think that's one
1: Romans
0: of the ways.
1: Romans 1. Mm-hmm.
0: Absolutely. Absolutely. I tell my songwriting students when I teach them is that great songwriters are first great observers. We pay mm-hmm. attention to the world around us, because in the world around us, God is always speaking. And so if
1: that's
0: you
1: right.
0: want to write a good song, then just keep looking and engage your senses. Look, you know, look up, look out, look around you, look inwardly.
1: Yes.
0: Listen to the voice of the Lord. Listen to the Holy Spirit as He is speaking in your heart.
1: Mm-hmm.
0: And
1: ask
0: and we,
1: Him.
0: And,
1: what a profound idea. Ask God to give you a song. And, you know, why should we be surprised when He does? Why should we not expect Him to? In the sense of, you know, He wants to work through your gifts and talents. When we ask Him, expect it and walk in it. It doesn't necessarily mean it's going to be the greatest top 10 hit or something, but it might reach a little place in the kingdom that only that song can reach. And who are we to determine what that place is?
0: You have written this beautiful, profound song called The Man I Am. And that is the song that we are featuring on Babby Mason Radio. Will you set that song up for us and tell us how
1: Absolutely.
0: That song was inspired?
1: This is actually the oldest of the songs that's on this album. And so I kind of felt like I needed to revisit it. I recorded it the first time, kind of full production. I had a guy come in, play drums, had bass, and it was okay, but it didn't feel as intimate as I wanted it to. So I just decided to do an acoustic version for this album, and it turned out really nice. But as far as writing the song, I kind of had a guitar lick that I was playing around with and started to come up with a chorus. You know, sometimes it's a verse first, sometimes it's a chorus that comes to you as far as playing and writing. But the message behind it happened because I was at a time in my life 10, 12 years ago, where I would look in the mirror and I'd be like, okay, God, I would change this. I would change that. I would change this. We've all had those thoughts. And not that God doesn't want us to be the best that we can be, but there's some things you can't change. I mean, God made you the way He made you because that's how He made you. And there's nobody else that's going to take your place. And the good, the bad, the ugly, the stuff that He will redeem one day, all of that has purpose on the side of heaven. And the idea of the man I am is that nobody can take our place. It's really funny. I knew we would be talking about this today, so I was praying. I was like, okay, God, I need to revisit this. I know she's going to want to know how it came about. And so I revisited the scriptures that I would look at. And then Romans 5, where He talks about how Christ died for us while we were still sinners. He loves us as we are.

0: Josh Farr, what a beautiful song, my friend. You have a, you've been, as I like to say, you've been bit. You've been bit by the songwriting bug, my friend. And
1: oh, well, thank you.
0: Real blessed.
1: That's quite a compliment coming from you.
0: Amen. Well, I appreciate that. I do. I appreciate that very much. You know, we've been talking about passion for a lot, for a long time, over a decade now. It's been kind of a buzzword in Christianese. Yeah. You know, we talk a lot about passion.
1: And they even have conferences that are titled Passion. That's right.
0: Absolutely. That burning fire that is within a person, that drive, that motivates them what they do and say what they say and be what they be.
1: Right.
0: You seem to have it. You have it, my friend. Talk to me about from where you're sitting, what passion means to you.
1: Passion. Well, I hope that it's genuine. I hope that it's not fabricated. One of the detriments, I feel like, to the church has been fabricated ministry. Having something that you just want to do and you go do it. I think that passion has to be Holy Spirit inspired, and that sounds like a big churchy thing to say, but it's really not, if you can just realize what that means, that the Holy Spirit is just the way God communicates with us now. He speaks to us through His Word. When I read a Bible story and it makes sense to me and I can apply it to my life, that's Holy Spirit driven. And when that happens to you, it makes an excitement that you don't have to pretend to have. It's not something that you have to fabricate. It's something that comes naturally, or it should, at least, if it's genuine. Throughout the Bible, we're filled with people that have passion and have zeal and have gentleness in doing it. It has to be done in a way that doesn't come across as super religious or super pious, but with a holy confidence. The Bible says, let us approach the throne of grace with confidence as we talk to God. And when I look at the song, The Man I Am, I don't want it to come across as, oh, I got it all together now, look at me. I want it to be more of, I am validated because of what God has done for me, what He is doing for me, and what He's going to do for me. And that creates the fire, the bite, whatever you want to call it, that that I feel like you just got to tell people about, because if it's genuine, it has to be inside of every part of your life in a way that, I don't know, that's truthful, that that meets the need of or scratches the itch, as Grandmama used to say, you know. And so that's kind of my interpretation of what passion is.
0: What are some of those motivators, those things that inspire you to write? Are there books that you've read? Are there sermons you've heard?
1: I would definitely say all of the above. First off, I love to read. I read fiction. I also like nonfiction books that are kind of the self-help books. I love the great Christian authors, C.S. Lewis's, Oswald Chambers. Those inspire you. Obviously, the Bible. You know, when you read something, you see things with a different perspective. The Man I Am came out of several Bible situations. So many characters of the Bible support this message of the Man I Am. Obviously, my family, the love that we share, the good times and the bad. I grew up in the country, and I loved hunting fish, and I find very few musicians that have the same interest that I do as far as loving the outdoors, and grew up around farm animals, and you know, we had horses and chickens, and I was outside all the time. There wasn't a whole lot of, you know, we didn't have the TV, the big elephant in the room now that kids are so exposed to. We had TV, but it wasn't as big a part of our life as I think it is for my kids. And, you know, you have to ration these things that try to compete for God's attention towards us, our attention to God. And so I spent a lot of time outside, and I write a lot of things that when you see a sunset in the sky that takes your breath away, that's Jesus. That's Jesus. You know, when we hear a newborn baby cry to welcome her first day, that's Jesus. So these experiences that we have in life, they give you lyrics, and you try to make them in a way that that, like you said, flows out of the mouth a little bit and are easy to sing. But, you know, inspiration is absolutely everywhere. And so I knew that this was coming up, and I said, well, I need to focus on this. And like I said, sometimes being a parent takes precedent. And so last night we were sitting down, and the kids wanted to watch a movie in Mom and Dad's bed. So we laid in the bed, and we flipped on Netflix, and The Prince of Egypt was there, the cartoon that I think Disney did about Moses and the Exodus out of Egypt. And I said, okay, we'll watch this. And so I'm sitting there and watching it. Okay, guys, settle down. Let's settle down. And then the burning bush comes. And God shakes me. And he says, pay attention. Remember, this is where I told Moses, I am who I am. And I was like, oh, what a great reminder. And so I began to look at that story. And how many times God comes to us and he says, do this to Moses. He said, go free my people out of Egypt. And what does Moses do? Immediately, but God, help me. Why would I, who am I to do this? I'm a stuttering guy. I can't even talk right. And God, he says, who should I say sent me? And God says, I am sent you. I don't have to say anything else. I am who I am. And you need to be confident in who I am. And he says, well, I can't do it. And so God starts to take a chapter and a half of the Old Testament to try to make him realize that he's up for the job. But he doesn't encourage Moses with Moses' own abilities. He encourages Moses with God's abilities. He says, I can do these things. Look, put out your hand and it becomes leprous. Throw your staff on the ground. It becomes a serpent. These are all things God did. Now, God could have said to Moses, hey, you were the only baby that made it out of Egypt. Remember, Pharaoh's daughter raised you. You're the only guy that I can trust to get back in there. And, I mean, God could have built Moses up like that, but he didn't. He just said, you will be successful because I am with you. Now, all of that other stuff was true. I mean, he just goes up to the Pharaoh and has this conversation. You know, God is significant and substantial enough that we don't need anything else. And the man I am is birthed on this idea that no matter what I go through, no matter what I look at in the mirror, he is enough. And while I may not be the one that's getting people out of Egypt or parting seas, he has something that's in store for me that is just as effective, that is just as important for the kingdom as anything that any biblical patriarch went through.
0: You know, if you were performing, man, I'd want to be in your concert. Do you get a chance to take your music to the stage where other people can come and join you?
1: I would love to have more opportunities, Babby. I'm glad you mentioned that. I just started a nonprofit ministry last fall, and I birthed that baby. Well, my wife would probably slap me for saying anything that I do is like birthing a baby. She would probably say it might have been hard, but it wasn't that hard. So,
0: I tell people that when they say when people use the phrase "we're pregnant,"
1: yeah.
0: Well, when he passes a 9-pound bowling ball, then we'll talk.
1: That's right. Now there's some passion in that statement, baby. But you know, I've been scheduling things. I've got a few events coming up. Most of them are local, either men's Bible studies or, small group settings. A couple of churches have asked me to come. A lot of the places are places that I have either been to before or they're friends and family. So I'm excited about the opportunity with Babby Mason Radio to allow me the opportunity to reach out to more people, get out of that inner network that I know those people are going to pat me on the back. I know those people are going to want to hear my songs, but my wife typically does most of my booking and trying to keep my schedule the way that she feels meets our needs as a family as well, because that's super important to us. So that's probably the best way.
0: Spell your name for us, will you, Josh?
1: Sure. Josh and then Farr. JoshFarrMusic.com. Yes, JoshFarrMusic.com. And I've got, you can look me up on Facebook at JoshFarrMusic, or you can look me up on Twitter at JoshFarrMusic, or iTunes. I've got a page there as well. So I look forward to meeting people and have an opportunity to share more of the message with people that I haven't done before.
0: Well, I've enjoyed our conversation today, Josh. Thank you so very much for spending time with us here at Davy Mason Radio. And I'm honored to know that we are just running alongside you in some small way, helping other people to know more about your heart and have access to your beautiful music. And thank you for sharing your music with us.
1: Thank you, Babby.
0: Well, thanks again for joining us here at Babby's House on the Radio. Hope you've enjoyed the show. Let me hear from you today. Until the next time we get together, this is Babby Mason for Babby's House on the Radio. God bless.

anybody here serve a God who is able to do exceeding abundantly above all we can ask or think? So here's a little song I want you to help me sing. It's really simple. It says, God can do anything. It goes like this. It says,

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I know that you can stand, for your life is in His hands.

0: Just lift those hands and
1: say, just lift your hands.
0: Come on, sing it with me. I know I can.
1: Oh, I know that I can.
0: Bless your name, Jesus.

0: Hello, everybody. This is Babby Mason, and I'd like to tell you the story behind the song, It's Good to Be Alive. I've always believed that my best and brightest days are not behind me, but I've always believed that my best and brightest days are still out there in front of me. And that is what hope can do to a heart. That is what hope is. Hope is our confident assurance that our best and our brightest days are still ahead of us. You know, as long as you have a pulse, you have a purpose. We're never out of options. We're never out of hope. Never give up, my friend. Never give up. Never give out. Never give in. Never give over your territory of your heart to the enemy. Psalm 118, verse 24 says this, "This is the day that the Lord has made. I will rejoice and be glad in it." So I hope this song, It's Good to Be Alive, can be an anthem for you today.
1: I'm

From the 27th Psalm, I am reading verses 1 through 6. The Lord is my light and my salvation. Whom shall I fear? The Lord is the strength of my life. Of whom shall I be afraid? When the wicked, even mine enemies and my foes, came upon me to eat up my flesh, they stumbled and fell. Though an host should encamp against me, my heart shall not fear. Though war should rise against me, in this will I be confident. One thing have I desired of the Lord, that will I seek after, that I may dwell in the house of the Lord all the days of my life, to behold the beauty of the Lord and to inquire in his temple. For in the time of trouble, he shall hide me in his pavilion. In the secret of his tabernacle shall he hide me. He shall set me upon a rock. And now shall mine head be lifted up above mine enemies round about me. Therefore will I offer in his tabernacle sacrifices of joy. I will sing, yea, I will sing praises unto the Lord. Give the Lord a hand, everyone. May the Lord bless you. May the Lord bless you.

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1: And we know that in all things God works for the good of those who love him, who have been called according to his purpose. Romans chapter 8, verse 28.

Hey, this is Cece Winans, and I pray that this song, That's My King, will encourage everyone who hears it. It's a song to remind us who we serve. We serve a God who has all power. He knows the end from the beginning. He's your shepherd. He's your provider. He's a father to the fatherless. He's a mother to the motherless. And when you're reminded of who he is in your life, you can't help but give him praise. And so it's a shout out to our King and our Savior. And I pray that it will encourage you.

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0: Babbie Mason talks about shine the light.
1: I really don't remember a time when Jesus Christ wasn't the center of my life. You know, I've been going to church since 9 months before I was born, so Christ has always been an integral part of my life. But I made a profession to Christ when I was only 8 years of age, so I've walked with Jesus most all of my life. And when I reached year number 50, I call it my year of Jubilee, I prayed a prayer and rededicated my life, and I told the Lord that if He would give me more opportunities to share my faith with others, I would take advantage of every opportunity I could to share my faith. And when you pray a prayer like that, you know God will take you up on it, and He's taken me up on it in my own walk with Him and my own sweet relationship with Him. And so he's taken me up on that, and He's given me many opportunities to share my faith in unexpected places. And I remember a time when I was invited to go and speak to a songwriter's group, and I was a little taken aback when my GPS landed me in the parking lot of a local bar in the Atlanta area. I was a bit hesitant to get out of the car because I don't sing in a lot of bars. I don't sing in any bars, really. And I was a little hesitant to get out of the car, but I'd given them my word. I told the president of the association that I'd be there, and they were expecting me. So my friends and I had a quick prayer meeting in the car, and we got out of the car and went on inside the bar. And when the president realized that I had arrived, he called me up on stage to jam with the band. And I said to the guys, I said, "Hey, let's do Amazing Grace, key of C." We sang a few verses of Amazing Grace, and when we were done with that, somebody from the back of the room shouted, "Sing another one." We sang Just a Closer Walk with Thee, kind of Louisiana blues style. When I was finished with that, somebody shouted, "Sing How Great Thou Art." We sang that. Somebody else shouted, "Sing Shout to the Lord." After 30 or 40 minutes of taking requests, I finally took my seat. It was an amazing thing to watch God move right there and have a beautiful worship service right there in the bar. I sat down at my seat and people came by to just express their gratitude for the wonderful time of worship right there in a bar. And I was just amazed at how God could use that moment to give Him glory and to encourage others. The book of Matthew chapter 5 reminds us that we are the light of the world. We are the salt of the earth. And we used to sing this old song. Sometimes I still sing it when I'm folding laundry or on a road trip. That we are not just to make our light shine. You just let it shine. And that's my word of encouragement to you. To be like a city that sits upon a hill. And shine your light for Jesus.

Hi, this is Babbie Mason, and I'd like to tell you the story behind the song Love is the More Excellent Way. I love writing and singing songs that find their inspiration and even their text in God's Word. And this song, Love is the More Excellent Way, is a Babbie Mason classic, and it's a great paraphrase of 1 Corinthians chapter 13, otherwise known as the Love Chapter. There have been countless songs written about love, but there's no greater subject to write about or sing about than God's love. 1 Corinthians chapter 13, verse 13 says this, "Now abides faith, hope, and love, but the greatest of these is love."

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0: I want to do it a little different. 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

Psalm 119, 105. It says, "Your word is a lamp unto my feet and a light unto my path." We have God in us, and he is light, and therefore we are the light of the world. This song celebrates that light. We march in the light of God. Let's sing in Zulu.

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Hey, y'all, it's your girl, Regina Bell, and I just want to encourage somebody's heart today. Listen, 1 Samuel, the second chapter, somewhere around the 9th verse, it says that God will keep the feet of his saints. I need you to understand that God is going to keep you. You have gotten this far because God has kept you. So I need you to hang in there, hold on, and be strong because your breakthrough is just around the corner, okay? We got to see what the end is going to be together. So I'm encouraging somebody to just stay in the race for the good. Lord is going to take care of you every step of the way. I'm Regina Bell, and that's your word of encouragement.

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1: Hello, everybody. This is Babbie Mason. Hope you're doing well today here on Babbie Mason Radio. Listen, I'm here with a fine singer, a wonderful communicator. Her name is Iodelli, all the way from down under, the beautiful country of Australia. Iodelli, will you greet our audience and just encourage them today?
2: 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It's so nice to be with you today. Hope you're having a wonderful time wherever you are listening to Miss Babbie Mason.
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0: Hello, everyone, and welcome to Babbie's House on the Radio. I am your host, Babbie Mason, and thank you for listening to the show today. I'm extremely excited to be talking with Peyton Bailey. And Peyton Bailey is a name that is very familiar to Babbie's House on the Radio. She is a great friend of Babbie's House on the Radio as a singer, as a songwriter, as a recording artist, and an award-winning singer, songwriter, and recording artist at that. Welcome back to Babbie's House on the Radio, my friend.
1: Well, thank you. It's an honor to be here.
0: It's an honor to have you back. And Peyton Bailey, you are a great friend to Babbie Mason Radio and Babbie's House on the Radio. We play your music every day. You have already some songs on our playlist and a song in our library. We've been privileged to hear a little bit about your story, and it's always good to have more conversation with an artist so that we can get more information, hear a little bit more about your vision and your heart, and to spotlight another song by Peyton Bailey. And the song that we're going to talk about today is called I Give You Praise, and we're going to hear that song in just a little bit. I want you to tell our audience about the song, I Give You Praise. Did you write the song?
1: Yes, I did. I wrote that song at a time when I was really going through. I had just recently lost my dad, and I'm his only child. I have two sisters, but they had a different dad than I did, so I had my own separate dad, so it was just me and him. And I remember I lost him tragically, so all I knew to do was to praise and worship God. That was the only way that I could really get through what I was going through. Even at that time, the Lord had, as I was praying, the Lord had actually told me that he was getting ready to take my father home. And I just thought that was so wonderful that God is so detailed and that he loves us so much that he shares things with us because he actually told me that. And it was a month later when my father had actually passed away.
0: So do you think that the Lord was preparing you in some way, letting you so that it wouldn't be so much as a shock? He was preparing your heart for your father's passing?
1: Yes. I know without a shadow of a doubt, God prepared me. And when he told me, I had called my mother, because when the Lord tells me things, I always call and share it with people that I know that will actually get it. So I called my mother and told her, and she said, well, Peyton, she said, you know, when you normally tell me that the Lord has told you something, she said, we see it happen. She said, so just prepare yourself. And it was really amazing because God prepared me every step of the way. I even sang at my father's memorial, and me and my father were very close. And it was just amazing how the words just came to me. And I just started praising and worshiping. And that's what got me through that trying time.
0: Mm-hmm. Well, we know that to be absent in the body is to be present with the Lord.
1: Yeah.
0: And it is appropriate. How long ago did your father pass?
1: Well, my father passed away 5 years ago. And it was just so... When I tell this story, it's just so amazing. Even talking about it now, I just see the hand of God. Because it was amazing how he told me, and then I had flew to Israel, and then I had flew to Hawaii, all during this time frame. And I had called my dad like every day when I was in Hawaii, and I asked, and I got on my knees after I hung up from my dad, and I said, Lord, I said, I notice every time a major event is getting ready to happen in my life, you send me to Hawaii and then you send me to Israel. And he said, my daughter, he said, I'm sending you to Hawaii to prepare you and to Israel to restore you.
0: Isn't that beautiful?
1: Yes. And I'm like, oh, my God. And then that's when I just started singing. And then I went into the studio when I got back, and my producer had already had music, and I just started singing the lyrics, and the lyrics just fit perfect to the music that he had already prepared. So he tapped into the spirit.
0: It seems like that is a it seems like that is a track record that the Lord has established with you. You just kind of go with the flow. The last song, the other song that we highlight and spotlight here on Babby's House on the Radio, the other song that we highlighted called The Lord is My Refuge, a similar thing kind of happened. And you just kind of, in the moment, just began to write this song. Well, I want to talk to you about what it means to praise the Lord. You know, we as Christians, we kind of toss that word around. We see it a lot in the Bible. The name of your song is called I Give You Praise. And we know that praise is not only demonstrated when we sing or make music to God. So I want you, in your own words, to tell us that what it means to praise God. I mean, when you're not singing, or when you're not in church, or when you are not, you know, in an act of worship, what does it mean, or how do you give praise to God? How does Peyton Bailey give praise to God when you don't have a microphone in your hand and you're not singing?
1: Amen. I give praise to God. I just believe in giving the Lord everything that He has given me. And everything that He has instilled in me, I believe in giving back. So a lot of times I can go and just minister to someone by giving a kind word or by living the word of God. That's the best way to praise Him is by obeying His word. So I take that to heart. I try my best to do whatever it is that the Lord would have me do. And I'm very quick to repent. You know, some people feel like, well, you don't have to repent. Yes, you do. I think repentance should be a part of our daily walk with Christ, because sometimes we can get out of line and might not even realize that we're out of line. So it's okay to repent. Say, Lord, if I've done anything that was not right and pleasing in your eyesight, if I've spoke anything, even thought anything, Lord, I repent of it right now. Because it's so easy to do. It is so easy to do to get off track. So I try to praise Him with everything, everything that I have.
0: That's a wonderful word of encouragement, and we are supposed to keep short accounts with God and short accounts with one another. And the Bible says in 1 John that if we sin, we're to confess our sin, and He is faithful and just to forgive us of sin and cleanse us from all unrighteousness. Well, I want to know about your production. Who is it that you work with, and who is in charge of producing your songs and the tracks for your music?
1: Yes, a guy by the name of Jimmy Lee Brown. He is with E&J Music and Video Productions out of Raleigh, North Carolina. And when I say he is anointed, he is anointed. Because sometimes I would just go to Jimmy and I'll just like hum a tune, and Jimmy will put the whole thing together, and it'll be just as I felt it in my spirit. So he knows how to tap in. What I love about him, he knows how to tap into the Holy Ghost.
0: Well, how would you, Peyton Bailey, define your style? The song The Lord is My Refuge has a little bit of an old school flair.
1: Yes.
0: it takes us kind of back to the music of the old gospel choir, and this song is a little bit more along the lines of praise and worship, very easy, very singable. So there's a little diversity going on there. How would you define your style?
1: That is a good question, because when I started, when the Lord had first told me to record, I was in my comfort zone. And the Lord was telling me, well, the gift that I give you, the anointing that I have instilled in you, is not just for one group of people. He said I was putting boundaries up. I was putting walls up. And it's amazing how when I went into the studio to do My Refuge, it came out that way. It just came out that way. Now, to me, that's not even my style, but that's how it came out. And we tried to tweak it and change it a little bit, and it went right back to that. So when I go in there now and I just ask the Lord, I said, Lord, you have your way. However you want this to flow, that's what I'm happy with. So He didn't really give me just one particular style. He said it has to reach everybody, not just one select person. And I said, Lord, you really have a sense of humor, because some of my CDs is Southern gospel. And that was like a whole totally different ball game for me. But that's how it came out. Now, when I sat down and wrote it, I didn't think it was going to sound like that.
0: Do you write all of your songs?
1: Yes, I write most of them, and then sometimes I'll put a few hymns on there, but most of the songs I write.
0: And how many projects have you recorded?
1: I would say 6 so far. Mm-hmm.
0: You've recorded 6 CDs so far?
1: Yes, yes, ma'am.
0: Oh, that's beautiful. And the name of your current CD is called what?
1: Supernatural God.
0: Supernatural God. That's a powerful title. That says so much. It says that, first of all, you believe in the supernatural.
1: Amen.
0: What does that mean to you?
1: I have seen the Lord do so much that I know that I know that I know that I know that He is still a miracle-working God. And thank God we have tapped into that. When I recorded that Supernatural God CD, and I have to tell you about how that came about. The Lord normally gives me songs like a year to 6 months ahead of time before He sends me into the studio, or sometimes He'll just drop them right there. But this time He didn't give me anything. He just gave me a studio date. He said, you go into the studio December, and I want you to record. I said, Lord, but you haven't given me anything, not even a word. He said, be obedient and go. So I went into the studio in December. 5 minutes before my producer walked in, the Lord dropped all the songs in my spirit.
0: Were they original, all original songs?
1: Yes, He dropped them in my spirit right then. I had to record that CD reading off of a paper. I had to hurry up and write everything down. And I'm like, Lord, you are just so awesome. And I know that this CD was so special because as we were in the studio, the glory of the Lord fell. And that's when He gave me the title. He said, you are to entitle this Supernatural God. Yes.
0: Wow, that's phenomenal.
1: Yes.
0: I've never heard anyone share a story that when you went into the studio, you didn't have any songs, and in 5 minutes, God downloaded every song on your project.
1: Every song on the project. Me and my producer, all of us was in here crying because we knew it was a move of God. We knew it was God.
0: Amen. Amen. Well, I want you to tell us about the song called I Give You Praise. We're going to feature that song here in just a moment. I'm talking with Peyton Bailey. And she is the writer of this song called I Give You Praise, as well as the one that performs this message. And Peyton, I want you to set the song for us. I want you to set it up for us. And I want you to tell us what this song means to you and how what it means to you to have such an intimate walk with God that you could hear, that you would have faith enough to go into the recording studio and get all the songs once you're in the studio. I mean, that's in the natural, that's very risky because we know that when you're in the studio, time is money and money is time, and it costs a lot to go into the studio, and some people would call that being ill-prepared. But in your walk, you trusted God enough to follow His leading and follow His voice. So what does it mean to you to walk in that supernatural place and to give God praise and glory with your life?
1: Yes, it means so much because I know that it is all about Him. It's all about Jesus. It's all about what He has done. And I know that everything that may be coming out of me, I know it's Him. It's not me. It's Him. So, and I know there are some places that we are in life that you can only praise your way through. Some things take prayer and praise. Some things you just got to praise your way through. And when you praise your way through and you give the Lord everything that's in you, He opens up all of heaven. And I have found that to be true. That's why I Give You Praise has come about. I had to praise my way through, and he opened up heaven.

0: Well, thank you, Peyton Bailey. We appreciate the gift that God has given you and the beautiful music that you're able to share with us and ultimately share with the world. That is such a, you're such a blessing to the body of Christ. And thank you for writing that song called I Give You Praise. Well, I want to know, Peyton Bailey, when you are discouraged, how do you encourage yourself in the Lord? You know, David and his mighty men, when they got back to the town of Ziklag, they saw that the enemy had come in and burned their city to the ground. And even the men, David's counterparts, they were so angry with David because all the women and children had been kidnapped and taken off, and they left the city empty and ravished and burning to the ground. And David was even in fear for his life because he thought the men that he were with were going to kill him because they were following David's lead. And yes, David said he was so discouraged, but the Bible says, and David encouraged himself in the Lord. So how does Peyton Bailey encourage herself in the Lord?
1: When I encourage myself in the Lord, I would just quote scripture, I will pray, and then I will go into deep worship. As a matter of fact, and I'm not just telling you this, but your CD entitled This I Know for Sure,
0: yes,
1: that CD takes me in.
0: Well, praise God. I'm so happy to hear that.
1: Yes.
0: Praise
1: yes.
0: God.
1: And I play that, like, when sometimes I'm feeling a little discouraged, I'll put that CD on, and I'm telling you, that discouragement immediately leaves.
0: Yes. And you know why, Peyton Bailey? Because
1: why?
0: I do my level best. I mean, before I go into the studio, I pray about every song, and I ask the Lord. I pray and I ask the Lord, and I say, Lord, I don't know who the recipient is of this CD. I don't know where that person lives or what that person might be going through, but I pray, Father, that because every one of these songs is written and centered around the Word of God,
1: yes,
0: and I know that the Word of God will not return void, but that it will accomplish that for which it was sent, then you, Peyton Bailey, are my answer to prayer, because I pray over every song that I write and record, and I pray that once that song is heard by the recipient, whoever has that CD in his or her hand, that they are blessed, that they're encouraged, that they're uplifted in times of despair and discouragement. So you, Peyton Bailey, are my answer to prayer, and I thank God that CD called This I Know for Sure is a blessing to your
1: Amen.
0: Life. That means the same.
1: Amen.
0: That means so much to me. And I pray that it's the same with your music, because you never know who is on the other side of that song. You know what I mean?
1: Amen. Yeah.
0: You never know who needs, where that person is living, what time of day or night they're going through that issue. And you just pray that when they put in your CD or they hear your song on Babby Mason Radio or somebody has your CD or my CD in their hand, that whatever it is that we are singing, that it is based upon the Word of God, and that the Word works. We know that the Word works, and the Word of God changes and touches lives. So I'm honored
1: Amen.
0: To hear you say that. Well, I want to know, what is it, Peyton Bailey, that you believe that is unique and different about your ministry?
1: I feel that, like the diversity of the styles, I feel that's very unique. And then I feel that when the Lord puts his supernatural anointing on the songs that he gives me to write, that is truly a blessing. Because we have had so many miracle testimonies about people that have had gotten healed of lupus, cancer, and you name it. And they say, Sister Bailey, I listened to your song. And they say, and I went back to the doctor, and the cancer was gone. That's what I feel is unique, because
0: yeah.
1: I have learned how to let the Lord just totally have his way. and do what he will. Sometimes we'll tie his hands, you know, and sometimes we just have to get out of the way and let the Lord do what he has to do. And I'm not on a time frame. I believe in letting the Lord do what he has to do. Because it's all about him anyway.
0: You know, you exemplify a life that is yielded to God. And you're absolutely right that sometimes we will tie the hands of God in our disobedience or in our hesitance to being obedient. And, you know, if you don't move when God says move, then you are being disobedient. You may even become a stumbling block to what God wants to accomplish. And I love your blind faith, you know, that blindfolded, fall back kind of faith that would even so much as be so bold as to walk into a recording studio and book the studio and not have a song in your mind or in your heart until you walk in and are ready to record. And in just a few minutes, even in the moment, God begins to give you music, and that's a real powerful testimony. Well, Peyton Bailey, you were recently awarded with a very special award. I want you to tell our audience about that.
1: Yes, the Lord has truly blessed this ministry. I have won several awards, several with the Newsom Awards, and been inducted into the Gospel Music Hall of Fame with the Newsom Awards. And I've won Life in the Spirit Awards, which is an award that came out of Kansas City, Missouri. And God has just been awesome, because I never was the type that was into awards or into any of that. But for some reason, the Lord always has me to get honored in that area. So I give him all the honor, all the glory, and all the praise for that.
0: Yes. Now, the award that you most recently received is called the Fred Newsom Award. I want you to tell us about Fred Newsom and who he is and how you know him.
1: Yes. Pastor Fred Newsom, he's from Baltimore, Maryland, he and his wife, and they have a platform for up-and-coming artists and independent artists, and also the major artist, and he brings all of us together to share. And he just had a celebrity year where he brought all the recent winners and the previous winners. We all went to Baltimore, and we had a big-time celebration. And it's basically to give a platform for the independent artist. So I thank God for he and his wife. And I've met them years ago. I can't remember how I met them. But they are very nice people, and they do a lot of talent scouting, and they are true to their word.
0: What's coming in the future for Peyton Bailey musically? What are you working on, a project? What are you doing with your life and times these days?
1: Yes, I am working on a new project. I have been having a lot of visions and some dreams, so I journal a lot of things, so I've been writing in my journal, and I know the Lord is getting ready to send us back to Israel. I don't know the exact date, but he has already dropped it in my spirit that we were going back, and I know we're going to Japan. So, and I don't know the exact date of that, but he's just giving me some places where he's getting ready to send us. So I'm excited about that.
0: Well, that is something to get excited about. Because, you know, the Lord, the Bible tells us that if we bless Israel, then God will bless us.
1: Amen.
0: And we are to pray for the peace of Jerusalem.
1: Yes.
0: Well, Peyton Bailey, of all the things that you could end up doing, how did you know that God was calling you into this type of worship and music ministry?
1: Well, I knew when I was a child, I used to write songs, I used to write poems. I was always a writer, and I remember my uncle, who was a pastor, he told me, he said, you have a strong prophetic gift, he said, and God's going to use you in the forefront.
0: We here at Babby's House on the Radio congratulate you and commend you and thank you so very much for being our very special friend here at Babby's House on the Radio. And dear listener, thank you for joining us here on Babby's House on the Radio. You are the reason why we do what we do. It's all about you, and it's all about connecting you to Jesus by using encouraging stories and beautiful music from people like Peyton Bailey. Thanks again for being my very special guest right here at Babby's House on the Radio, and I hope to see you the next time. Until then, God.
2: 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This is Babby Mason Radio. Thank you.

This is Max Lucado. God will not let you go. The big news of the Bible is not that you love God, but that God loves you. He tattooed your name on the palm of His hand. His thoughts of you outnumber the sand on the shore. You never leave His mind, escape His sight, or flee His thoughts. You need not win His love. You already have it. He sees the worst of you and loves you still. Your sins of tomorrow and failings of the future will not surprise Him. He sees them now. Every day and deed of your life has passed before His eyes and been calculated in His decision. He knows you better than you know you and has reached this verdict. He loves you still. No discovery will disillusion Him. No rebellion will dissuade Him. He loves you with an everlasting love. God's love. Never failing, never ending. This is Max Lucado.

0: How do you define love? Most everyone knows it's real, but who can really describe it? I sure can't define love, but the Bible can. It says love is patient and kind, not envious or selfish or arrogant. Love doesn't keep records when people let us down. Love is being happy for the success of others. It's optimistic and believes in others. It puts up with a lot and never gives up. To sum it all up, love is so much more than a feeling. It's the commitment to love a person no matter what. It's a decision, an action verb. Dr. DeBakey, the famous heart surgeon out of Houston, once received a letter from an 11-year-old girl. She asked, "Is there any love in an artificial heart?" The answer is no. But love can be found in an old heart made new by the power of Jesus. This is Bryant Wright speaking right from my new heart because of a heart transplant by the great physician, Jesus.
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3: If God the Father loved us so much that He would save us from our sins by giving His Son Jesus at Calvary, listen, anything else I've ever asked Him for in my life, anything that you will ever ask Him for as long as you live, you will never ask God for anything that will demand even anywhere close to as much love as He has already expressed to you in the cross of Calvary. When He has expressed that kind of love, sacrificial love, the gift of His own Son, if He has already given me His very best, anything else that I ask for, anything else that comes my way is less than that. How could I ever doubt the love of God? How could I question the kind of love that comes from a Father who is willing to give His only begotten Son to die at Calvary? If you question God's love, look at the cross.
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Did you know that the Bible is God's love letter to you? From cover to cover, He's calling out your name. From the table of contents all the way back to the maps in the back of the Bible, He's charting your life's course. From the first hallelujah to the last amen, God wants to write His love story on the tablet of your heart. Each page is engraved with His invitation to come and be refreshed by His goodness, His mercy, and His favor. Every promise is signed, sealed, and delivered as if it were an arrow aimed straight for the target. So the next time you hear the words, "God loves you," don't just say, "Isn't that nice?" and then walk away unaffected to live beneath your privilege. But as a blood-bought, born-again child of God, begin living as one who knows that every promise in the book belongs to you. Turn that fundamental truth over and over in your heart today and make it a practice to rehearse the powerful promise that God loves you. And you'll begin to discover a relationship with Jesus that most people fail to realize. It's true, my friend. God really loves you. This is Babbie Mason with Encouraging Words.

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1: Would you do what Jesus did? He exchanged the worship of angels for the company of killers. If you were God, would you? I wouldn't, but Christ did. This is Max Lucado. Jesus humbled himself. He went from commanding angels to sleeping in the straw. Why? Because that is what love does. It puts the loved before itself. Your place in heaven was more important to him than his place in heaven, so he gave up his so you could have yours. It's time to let his love cover all the things in your life. Every promise broken, every cross word and harsh word, his love covers all things. Let it. Do it for his sake, for the peace of your heart. Do it for their sake, for the people in your life. Let his love fall on you so yours can fall on them. In this day of Advent, this is Max Lucado.

0: Do not let your hearts be troubled. Trust in God. Trust also in me. In my Father's house are many mansions. If it were not so, I would have told you. I am going there to prepare a place for you. And if I go and prepare a place for you, I will come back and take you to be with me, that you also may be where I am. John chapter 14, verses 1 through 3.
1: John 1:14 says, "The Word became human and made his home among us. He was full of unfailing love and faithfulness." This is Max Lucado. He lived among us. He donned the costliest of robes, a human body. He became a friend of the sinner and a brother of the poor. He touched their sores and felt their tears and paid for their mistakes. And to all of us frightened ones, he shared the same message. "Let not your heart be troubled. You believe in God, believe also in me. I will come again and receive you to myself." And how do we respond? Well, some pretend he doesn't exist. Others hear him but don't believe him. But then a few decide to give it a try. And when he calls your name, be ready, look up. He will reach down and take you home when Christ comes. In this day of Advent, this is Max Lucado.
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0: Have you ever looked at your situation and thought things were hopeless? Or have you ever wondered if your hopelessness was caused by your inadequacy? God wants you to know that no matter what things look like, as long as there is life and breath, there is always hope. You are never, ever without hope because you are never, ever without Christ. In Matthew 28 and 20, Jesus said, "Lo, I'm with you always, even until the end of the age." So Jesus is always with you. He is always in you, and he is always working on your behalf. God has a plan for you, and it's a good plan. Don't let anyone tell you that you're inadequate, and don't let anyone try to convince you that you're hopeless. You have a future and a hope all because of Jesus. So don't let anybody tell you differently. You see, hope is not wishing on a star or the luck of the draw. Hope is the expectation of good things to come. Hope is a person, and that person is Jesus. He is the one who has called you and equipped you to carry out his will and his purpose in your life. Your gifts and callings are under full warranty. Did you know that? They can never be canceled, reverted, or taken back. The Bible says in Romans chapter 11, verse 29, "For the gifts and the call of God are irrevocable." What that means is your mistakes, your mess-ups, your dead ends, and your detours can never change, shortchange, or cancel your gifts and the call that is on your life. So when you sin, keep a short account with God. He is the God of second chances. As a matter of fact, he is the God of as many chances as you need to get it right. Now, whenever a man wants to do good, the Bible says evil will always be present. So consider it a compliment. If you're trying to do something for God, if you're trying to live a life that's pleasing to him, expect some opposition. The enemy of your soul will try to distract you, discourage you, deter you, and defeat you. He'll convince you that God can't use you because of your past or your weaknesses. Identity theft is nothing new to your adversary. He's been trying to steal man's identity since the beginning of time. He's on a mission to keep you from reaching your full potential, and maybe at times you've thought less of yourself. Maybe you think that God can't use you because you're a high school dropout. You might think you're too old, or that you're past your prime, or that you're damaged goods because you're a former addict, or that you don't measure up, or that you don't have what it takes. You might think God can't use you because you've got issues. Well, God has always used people with issues. Most of the people God used in the Bible had issues. So those of us with issues, we're in good company. Check out some of the people in the Bible God used in spite of their weaknesses. Abraham and Sarah were old. David was a murderer. Jonah was disobedient. Moses stuttered. Noah got drunk. Naomi was a widow. Rahab was a prostitute. Jeremiah was suicidal. Mary was a teenage mother. Joseph was a stepfather. Matthew was known to dip into the treasury. Thomas was a doubter. Peter was a deceiver. And Lazarus, well, Lazarus was dead. So what's your excuse? God used them anyway, and He'll continue to use you anyway in spite of your weaknesses. Actually, He'll use you because of your weaknesses. That way, you, God, and everyone else will know that when the miracle happens, it was God who did it, and God deserves the credit. There was a time in my own life when I was a bit confused about my own identity and who I thought I was. I've never been what you call a traditional gospel singer. I've never been one of those singers who could shout at the top of my lungs and do all of those vocal licks and runs. So when I started recording music, I didn't sing, and I still don't sing the kind of music that others might define as typical black gospel music. I write and sing ballads like With All My Heart, Each One Reach One, When You Can't Trace His Hand, Trust His Heart, To the Cross and All Rise. I write and sing what I believe God has given me to write and sing. In the early days, some people were actually surprised when they came to my concerts and learned that I was black. That kind of messed with my head. I used to think that my music and my voice sounded too white for black people and too black for white people, and that made me feel kind of gray, like I didn't fit in. For many years, I felt inadequate about my music and my voice. But over the years, as I began to do more concerts, I saw something beautiful beginning to emerge. A beautiful cross-section of races, cultures, and denominations were coming together in worship in my concerts. As I look back on it now, I can see that God used and is still using this ministry to serve as a bridge to bring the body of Christ together, not a category to keep people apart. I saw that God had a plan for me and that I fit into His plan just perfectly. So if you're struggling with an identity crisis that causes you to wonder who you are or where you fit in, listen to the voice of God reminding you that you are well able. You can do all things through Christ who strengthens you. You're an overcomer. You're not going under. You're going over. Let God's word assure you that you're equipped for the task. I call Philippians 4:13 the 10-finger prayer. Count the words off with me. I can do all things through Christ who strengthens me. So remember today as we pray that because of Jesus, there is hope for you. You're enough because Jesus is enough. You're established, enabled, and empowered. Now make this declaration. Repeat this after me. Today I will celebrate the truth that there is always hope for me. And because there is hope for me, I will not hide my gifts and try to blend in, but exercise my gifts to stand out for the glory of God. Let's pray together now. Dear Father, thank you that because of Jesus, we are more than conquerors. In you, there is no such thing as a hopeless case. We recognize that your strength is made perfect in our weakness. So we exchange our issues for your confidence and our inadequacy for your sufficiency. So use us, Lord, for our good and for your glory. And it's in the sweet name of Jesus we pray. Amen.

0: This is Jennifer Kennedy Dean with the Praying Life Minute, 1 Thessalonians 5:16. Always be joyful, never stop praying. Be thankful in all circumstances, for this is God's will for you who belong to Christ Jesus. Paul states this in the form of a command, always be joyful. When God gives us a command, it is an implied promise, because whatever He commands us to do, He enables us to do. We can choose joy. God is not calling us to pretend everything is great when it isn't. He is not calling us to pretense, but to reality. The reality of God who is in control all the time. The reality of God who is working out everything for your good and His glory. The reality of God who loves you and protects you and rescues you. Two commands go hand in hand. Never stop praying. Be thankful in all circumstances. How do you choose joy when despair makes more sense? How do you choose joy when your heart is broken and your world is shattered? You let the Spirit of God in you have control, choosing Him. Over and over, you discipline the direction of your thoughts. You keep your thoughts flowing Godward. Visit us on the web at prayinglife.org.
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2: Believing through the dry season. Proverbs 3, verses 5 and 6. Trust in the Lord with all thine heart, and lead not unto thine own understanding. In all thy ways acknowledge Him, and He shall direct thy paths. Things may not be perfect in your life, but if you hope to get to where you want to go, you must be happy right where you are. Keep in mind that God will not allow a difficulty to come into your life unless He has a purpose for it. You may not understand His purpose right now, but that's okay. God's ways are not our ways. If you'll keep the right attitude, God has promised He will turn that situation around in your favor, and you will come out better off than you were before. When you go through a long period of time, when you don't see anything good happening, just stay faithful. Keep a smile on your face and keep doing what you know is right. God is preparing you for greater things. Today's prayer for your best life now. Oh God, it's easy to be happy when everything is going my way in life. Help me to be just as happy and positive in my outlook when things aren't going so well. Bring me through the dry wilderness experiences, having learned the lessons You want me to know. God's guidance works. Isaiah 58, verse 11. The Lord will continually guide you and satisfy your desire in scorched places and give strength to your bones, and you will be like a watered garden and like a spring of water whose waters do not fail. Isn't it interesting that we believe God is guiding us as long as we are getting what we want and we're living on the mountaintop, relatively unscathed by the challenges of life in the valley below? But we need to understand that the Lord is directing our steps even when it seems things are not going our way. You may be in a stressful situation today. You may be living with a spouse or child who is difficult to get along with, or perhaps because of favoritism or politics at the office, you're not being treated fairly. Possibly you're having to work two jobs in order to make ends meet. And you may be thinking, this doesn't seem right. God, I don't understand it. But the Scripture says, since the Lord is directing our steps, why try to figure out everything that happens along the way? Friend, you are never going to understand everything you go through in life or why certain things come against you. You simply must learn to trust God anyway. Sometimes God will put you in an uncomfortable situation so you can help somebody else. God knows what He's doing. He can see the big picture. He can see the future. And He has you exactly where He wants you today. Quit questioning Him and start trusting Him. Today's prayer for your best life now. Thank you, Father, that even in the uncomfortable spots of life, I can have confidence that You are aware of me, that You care about what is happening to me, and that You have a plan to bring good into my life and through my life as a result. The person God blesses. Colossians 3, verses 23 and 24. Whatever you do, do your work heartily, as for the Lord rather than for men, knowing that from the Lord you will receive the reward of the inheritance. It is the Lord Christ whom you serve. Why is it that some people are so blessed and continue to prosper and get ahead, while others remain in the ruts of their own making? There may be many factors, of course, but one thing is for sure. God doesn't bless mediocrity. He blesses excellence. And the Scripture says, "Whatever you do, work at it with your whole heart, not unto men, but do it unto God, knowing that God will reward you." Notice, whatever we do, we should give it our best effort and do it as if we were doing it for God. If we'll work with that standard in mind, God promises to reward us. What does it mean to be a person of excellence and integrity? A person of excellence and integrity goes the extra mile to do what's right. He keeps his word even when it's difficult. People of excellence arrive at work on time. They give their employers a full day's work. They don't leave early or call in sick when they're not. If you want to live your best life now, start aiming for excellence and integrity in everything you do, doing a little bit more than you're required to do. God doesn't bless mediocrity. God blesses excellence and integrity. You may be in a situation today where everybody around you is compromising their integrity or taking the easy way out. Don't let that rub off on you. Be the one to have an excellent spirit. Do your work well. Take care of the resources that God has given you. And live in such a manner that when people see you, they will be attracted to your God. Today's prayer for your best life now. Let my life be a positive reflection of you, O Lord, in everything I say and do. By the way I dress, to the way I take care of my personal possessions, I pray that you will receive honor from my life.
1: This is Babbie Mason with a promise from God's Word, from 2 Chronicles 7:14. If my people who are called by my name will humble themselves and pray and seek my face and turn from their wicked ways, then will I hear from heaven. I will forgive their sins and heal their land. 2 Chronicles 7:14.
3: This is Max Lucado. The love of people often increases with performance and decreases with mistakes. Not so with God's love. He loves you right where you are, but He refuses to leave you that way. And so He cleanses us of filth, immorality, dishonesty, prejudice, bitterness, greed. He wants us to be just like Jesus. Isn't that good news? You aren't stuck with today's personality. You are tweakable. Where did we get the idea that we cannot change? Why do we say things such as, "Oh, it's just my nature to worry," or "I'll always be pessimistic, I'm just that way," or "I have a bad temper, I can't help the way I react"? Who says? If our bodies malfunction, we seek help. Shouldn't we do the same for our hearts? Can't we seek aid for our sour attitudes? Of course we can. Jesus wants to change our hearts. Can you imagine a better offer? This is Max Lucado.

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0: Hello, everybody. This is Babby Mason, and you're listening to Babby's House on the Radio. I'm your host, and thank you so very much for joining me. You know, my heart is overjoyed today to speak with our very special guest, Dr. Mary Sims. 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She is on a mission to empower, to encourage, and enlighten people to maximize their God-given potential, to shed the weight of the past, and live their best life right now. She resides in Southern California, where she practices, and she is a powerhouse. We met not long ago at our good friend Carol Ross Burnett's event called The Platform, and she addressed us that day. And I know that she is going to address some issues in your life, but we just need to turn over the fallow ground and allow God to minister to those places in our hearts and in our lives that need that special touch from Him. Well, Dr. Mary Sims, thank you for joining us here today on Babby's House on the Radio. How are you today?
1: Oh, I'm great. Thank you so much for having me. And yes, I just loved meeting you and love the fact that I'm on Babby Mason Radio. It's really exciting to see that I possibly can impact people to have quality lives for the kingdom of God and moving them forward in their lives. I'm just really excited about it.
0: And you do that so well, Dr. Sims. You do that so well. The moment that you took the floor, that you took the microphone that morning at our mutual friend Carol Ross Burnett's event called The Platform, which is an event for singers and songwriters out there in the Los Angeles area, the moment you took the microphone that morning, my spirit stood up in me, and I said, all right, now, this is a woman who is on a mission for God. This is a woman who is taking back territory and giving people keys to unlock doors that have kept them in bondage for so many years. You have written a book called Move Past Your Pain and Discover Your Purpose. What inspired you to write this book?
1: Well, you know, I've been working with people and for many, many years, for over 25 years, and people with a lot of pain, struggles in their lives, and I saw a thread or a pattern that was going on where people tended to people were stuck in their lives. Even though they were Christians or they had faith in God, they were stuck. And I had a passion to help to see people get unstuck and move past their pain to discover all that God has for their life. Because I truly believe that God has a plan for every person listening to the sound of my voice, and He loves them and wants them to move forward and develop all their giftings and their talents. And you know, when they get to heaven, God can say, well done, my good and faithful servant, because they will have worked through a lot of issues in their life to be able to succeed in the and work through and use the gifts that God had given them to impact others in powerful and purposeful ways. So I, you know, this book has been in my spirit for many, many years. And finally, the Lord said to me, are you going to write it? Are you going to be able to help people? And it took some discipline and some work. And it took, you know, some work and some discipline and some great editing. And it finally came out of April of this year. And I'm really excited about it. It's not a large book. It's a book about 126 pages. And it gives people tools to work through negative generational patterns. In my counseling office, I see people all the time that have pain from their past. So, for example, maybe alcohol. They had a family of origin where there was alcohol in the past, and that transferred to their life. Or I saw things that were hindering people. Those kind of behaviors transferred from one generation to the other.
0: Can you define what a negative generational pattern is? Can you give us some examples? You mentioned alcohol, addiction. What are some of those other ways that a negative generational pattern will reveal itself?
1: Yeah. An example might be, let's say I'll use alcohol because that's a good one, and that often transfers from generation to generation, but there are so many others. that I work with. But let's say a person comes into my office and they're struggling in their marriage relationship, but I find out in a history taking that their dad was an alcoholic, and maybe his grandfather was an alcoholic. And now, even though he did not go towards alcohol as a coping mechanism, now he uses marijuana every day. So he traded, he's that one generation used alcohol, and now he's using a substance every day to cope, which is affecting his relationship, and it's affecting his even his ability to provide, because sometimes marijuana can take away. It's a time stealer. It's a time robber. It can take away some of your energy, and it's costing him in his work in keeping good employment. So you see how that pattern of repeating substance abuse can hinder his life from all of God's best.
0: So what is the first step, you know, when a person realizes, okay, I have a challenge and I want to be free. I have a pattern that or a habit, a habitual issue that I can't break free from. What is the very first step that one must take to be free?
1: Well, I think the first step is awareness and admission. You know, you have to admit that you have a problem in a certain area. And a lot of times, you know, there's a chapter in my book on denial. And there's a lot of us, including myself, at different times in our lives, can be in denial about dealing with certain things because some things are hard to deal with. And I think, though, when we are aware and we admit that there is a problem, then God can meet us. And then also when we have other people in our life that are healthy enough to speak into our life to help us to make changes and move towards a positive direction. But I think the first step is admitting. You know, I think the scripture, 1 John 1:9, says, if you confess your sin, he's faithful and just to forgive us. If you deny, the truth is not in you. I think we have to confess, and that's part of any 12-step program, to confess that, yes, I do have a challenge with this, and I do need some help. And then I think God meets us and then starts directing the course of our treatment with either a professional counselor or a clergy member, someone that can really help.
0: You know, there is a myth that good Christians don't have issues. And oftentimes, maybe an unbelieving spouse might point fingers at a spouse and say, if you were so saved, or if you were a good Christian, you wouldn't have these issues. But that is a myth. Everybody has something because of the nature of us living on this planet, you know, and living in this body called flesh. Can you address that myth issue and just encourage somebody who is fighting that, you know, because along with that comes guilt and shame, and the enemy uses that to keep us locked up in that prison and before we can break free. Can you address that?
1: Yeah, well, you know, I think I was thinking about myths, especially Christians have myths that say, well, I don't need anybody but God. I don't need to go to a counselor and share anything. I just need God in my life. Or they rationalize it that way. Or another myth might be they feel too guilty, or they feel like they don't want to share their dirty laundry to really deal with issues in their life. But I think that all of us, we all fall short. Romans 3:23, all of us fall short. And we all have baggage in our lives, and so we're all working out our salvation with fear and trembling. We're all working towards personal growth and towards moving towards the plan that God has for our life. So there's nothing to be ashamed of to say, you know, I have issues, all of us do, that we all need to work through and work out so that we can become a blessing for someone else. I think that that's a lie from, you know, the enemy that tells us that we're supposed to be perfect people, and none of us are perfect, no, not one. So I think all of us, including the counselor that has training, all of us have our stuff that have to be dealt with, and that's why it's great and very freeing to be able to share with a safe person that and work through something so that we're more effective in whatever area God is taking us.
0: Amen, amen. For those of you that are tuning in, and joining us here on Babby's House on the Radio. Thanks for joining us. I'm talking today with Dr. Mary Sims, the author of Move Past Your Pain, Discover Your Purpose. And Dr. Sims, your book is a great book. Thank you for writing it. You mentioned a moment ago that even the counselor has to work through some things. And obviously you speak as one having experience. What is your own story? Is breaking free of generational patterns in your own life is this a personal thing for you in any way?
1: Kind of. You know, I grew up in the inner city on the East Coast, and I grew up in an alcoholic family system. My mom said that my dad was a wonderful person who was in the World War II, and when he came back from World War II, he was just not the same. It was like Jekyll and Hyde when he had alcohol. And, you know, often with alcohol comes abuse. And so, of course, we were all affected by alcohol, as many families are, in a very devastating way. And so when my mom was a spirited woman who was a feisty woman who had a lot of faith, didn't have a lot of resources or money, but had a lot of faith in a living and personal God and really looked to him. And so I watched her life. And she had presence of mind to at the time I was 12 and my sister was 13 to get us out of the inner city and move us to an environment that was a lot safer and better for our educational opportunities. So we actually moved on the West Coast to Arizona to spend time with my mom's family. And my mom, I watched her life and how God met her in some very, very tough times and through seeking employment and the transition and all of that, and how God transformed her, all of our lives, because of her decision to make us, keep us safe. So I think it is personal, and I think your background kind of shapes you for what you're going to do with your life. And I think it can make you bitter or better. You know, I think my life, even though I can reframe it, you know, being a cognitive behavioral therapist, I can reframe that, yes, even though it was a really tough background, I can have compassion and mercy and grace and can help people to move past their pain to discover all that God has for their life, especially if I could get out of there. Does that make sense?
0: It makes perfect sense. It makes perfect sense. And everything you say makes perfect sense. And this is a part of being free. When you go to someone like you that is qualified, Dr. Sims, that not only has spiritual insight, but you also have clinical insight and therapeutic insight and psychological insight, and you help me unpack my pain.
1: Yes.
0: And you help me to put it all out there on the table where I can deal with it. And then we learn something about ourselves. And then we have those light bulb or those aha moments, where those revelatory moments where Jesus meets us at the point of our pain.
1: Yeah.
0: And we can deal with it. We can deal with it then. And that is so powerful. And I know that you're a woman of great faith in Christ, and you can't help, and you're a preacher, and you're a counselor.
1: Yes,
0: I don't know if you're carrying a license. I don't know if you got a license to preach, but I know you got a license to counsel, and you preach as one who has a license to preach. I can say that. But what part does faith play in breaking free? Because you are a woman who walks by faith. You lead by faith. You minister by faith. Talk to me about the power of faith in breaking free.
1: Well, I think it has everything to do with breaking free. I think your faith, and I think it has to do with a personal relationship. And, you know, I think when you come from a lot of pain in your life, sometimes you don't see God as this loving God, this loving Father who loves you and has a wonderful plan for your life. All you see is the negativity or the stuff that happened to you. And I think that if we can be able to separate what happened to us from who God really is and get to know him. And I think that's what helped me, because my mom's faith was, you know, I watched her life. I didn't watch what she said. I watched what she did. And I watched her life and I watched her struggle and work through very, very difficult things. But she had a very living faith in an active and personal God. And because of that, that I that faith was kind of transferred to me, and I was able to cultivate that her faith as an adult with a living God, and saw how he worked in my life. And I think also, you know, I was a breast cancer survivor twice, and that really caused me. I think there are things in your life that, you know, you start off perhaps with a faith, just knowing God, but things in your life can actually pull you to be closer to him or not, or move away from the Lord. And I think having breast cancer twice brought me closer to the Lord, and I really had more of an understanding and understood that the seriousness of life and the brevity of life and how important life was and how important life was to be lived in a healthy, quality, effective way, this side of eternity.
0: Yeah, that's so important. I want to backtrack on something you said a moment ago. You said that you are a breast cancer survivor, not once, but twice.
1: Yes.
0: And that journey strengthened your faith.
1: Yes.
0: I know that I have talked with people in person and online who have had, you know, the reoccurring events in their lives. They've met disappointment, and they couldn't rebound, and somehow they turned it on God and they blamed God, and it didn't strengthen their faith. It weakened their faith, and they ran from God. They pointed a finger at God. They even blamed God for their challenge, and they walked away from God.
1: Yeah.
0: What is the difference in the way you embraced your challenge? And it made you stronger. What is that ingredient as opposed to the person who blamed God and ran away from him?
1: Well, I think part of it is just surrendering to his plan for my life. I think that might be part of it. You know, I mean, I'm a fighter, and certainly I was 42 the first time, and I wanted to live, and I prayed to live, and I prayed for healing. But as reports kept coming in, some things were tough to hear and other things were not. But I had to deal with it. And so I think dealing with stuff is another thing. And then people get so afraid of dealing with hard stuff and dealing with stuff and then holding God's hand through it. And, you know, when it came back the second time, of course, I'm human. I was very disappointed and I was very discouraged. But I also knew that when it came back the second time, the first time they did a lumpectomy, and the second time it came back in the same breast, which was actually a blessing because it could have came back metastatically. And if it had come back metastatically, then we're dealing with a whole different fight. But it came back in the same breast, and when it came back in the same breast, I knew that I had to have a mastectomy. And I knew there was no denial that I had to just keep the breast and eat healthy, just take the cancer out in a hurry, get it out of me. And I did it, and I dealt with it. So I don't know that I'm a lot different. I mean, I went through my emotions and the negative stuff, because I think when we go through things, you go through negative things. You go through crying and grieving and pain, and it's hard, and you need someone to sit with you through it. And it's not simple. The answer is not simple, because you're not saying, well, God will provide, he'll help you. Well, he does, but you got to work through a whole lot of stuff in order to get to the other side. And so I don't know. I think the difference is I clung to him and I surrendered to him, but I also did the work of whatever test, whatever surgery, whatever I needed to have done, I got it done.
0: Then, you know, what I hear you saying, Dr. Sims, is that life isn't always good.
1: No.
0: But God is always good.
1: Always. Always.
0: And somehow, in it all, through it all, he allows whatever it is that you're going through to work out together for your good.
1: That's right. That Romans 8:28.
0: Romans 8:28. That's right.
1: Yeah, he works all things together for good for those that love him and are called according to his purpose. And even though we don't understand it, and that is the biggest issue, is, you know, as a cognitive behavioral person, you have to help people reframe their thinking about things. Like, God is sovereign. Why is he allowing this? Well, we don't know why. We don't have all the answers of why he's allowing it. I know that he's good, and I know he can work out this situation for your good and the greater glory. His greater glory. I know that, but it is, it does take a person to have cultivated a personal relationship with him to get to know him in a personal personal way before you have to go through that kind of stuff. Because when you're going through that kind of stuff, you need anchors and you need the rock. You need the rock of Jesus to help you to get through it.
0: Yes, amen. I'm talking today with Dr. Mary Sims, the author of Move Past Your Pain, Discover Your Purpose. And in your book, Dr. Sims, you do tell not only your own story, but you tell the story, some stories of other people who have done that. They have moved past their pain to discover their purpose. Can you shed a light, shine a light on the story of someone else that you talk about in your book?
1: Yes. I was thinking about this young man who was about 15 or 16 years old at the time. This was many years ago. And I was working in Long Beach at the time, and he came in, and he said his parents brought him in, and he was oppositionally defiant and violating the rights of himself and other people and hanging out with the wrong people. And I really tried to work with this young man and build his self-esteem and show him who he really was and what tremendous potential he had and the giftings that he had in his life, and try to validate and affirm those things and help him to see truth about himself, because a lot of times we don't believe truth about ourselves. We believe something different. And so, and his parents worked with him as well to try to help him to see, but he just didn't want to see. And so I worked a few sessions, and then I got so discouraged because I thought, oh boy, Lord, this one is going to go the way of jail or death or something. I don't think this person is going to make it. And I, you know, that's my own professional judgment that, you know, God's never finished with anyone. And so we terminated therapy and said our goodbyes. And about 6 or 7 years later, I was having a particularly discouraging day, and I needed encouragement myself. And this young man looked about in his 20s, clean cut, came into my office and said, "Aren't you Dr. Sims?" And I said, "Yeah." He said, "Don't you remember me?" I said, "No. Who are you?" And he mentioned who he was. And he said, "You know, I was here next door doing a doctor appointment, but I thought I would come back to see if you were still here because I wanted to thank you for the words that you put in my heart and how you tried to help me to work through a difficult time in my life." He said, "I just came back to thank you and tell you now I'm a youth pastor."
0: Mm.
1: And that just really blessed me and helped me to, you know, just continue. Those kinds of, you know, that's why we all need validation and encouragement to help us to continue with the work that we're called to do. Because, it, you know, you see that some life has been changed. And I'm so glad that he came back and said thank you.
0: Praise God.
1: Yeah.
0: You used two definitive words in the title of your book. Well, there's more than two. I'm a word person, and I'm looking at your title, and there are several definitive words, but you make a relationship between two alliterative words, and that is pain and purpose. And if we embrace the pain and we allow God to use the pain, He will turn that pain around and allow it to work for us.
1: Yes.
0: Tell us about the relationship, how pain, if we allow it, can become a motivator. Pain can become an instigator. Pain can become a jump starter. It can be that thing that pushes us, propels us to move toward our purpose. Can you speak towards that?
1: Well, yeah, I think you said it. You said it very well. I mean,
0: because it's in me, doctor. It's in me. You know,
1: that's good. I mean, that'll preach. You said it very well because, you know, a lot of times people want to hide pain or move away from it or not deal with pain. But a lot of times pain, God uses pain to reveal things in our life and to cause us to move forward in a way that brings joy in the morning. You with me? I mean, pain is nothing more than kind of a warning sign. Just like when you go to the doctor and you have pain in your side or sciatica or something, and you know you need to go and deal with that. Well, emotional pain is the same way. When you have emotional pain, there's something that we really need to deal with. Don't reject it. Don't shut it down. Don't drink. Don't use, you know, drugs. Deal with the pain, because then the pain brings revelation of something different that could bring a whole new way of relating, a whole new change, a whole new transformation in our lives. It could bring us to another level of growth, which helps us to get freer and had caused us to have healthier quality of life.
0: This is really good stuff. This is very good stuff. I'm talking today with a marriage and family counselor with 25 years of experience, over 25 years of experience in professional clinical settings. 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
0: Very good. Well, I want to ask you one last question. You talk a lot about transformation in your book. And with Christ, there's always good news, and transformation is always possible, always possible. Nothing is impossible with Christ. Can you define what transformation looks like so that that person who needs to move towards God will have hope?
1: Yeah, well, the minister part is going to kick in me now. But the definition of transformation means change, transfiguration, metamorphosis, alteration, or conversion. Now, we know that God is the only one that, you know, when we accept Christ as our Savior, He converts us from death to life. And so He is in the transformation business, and He's in the restoration business. Now, I think that as we can see throughout Scripture that God transformed lives. And I think that as we move towards Him, He wants our lives to be transformed, so not only that we look more like Him, but so that we have a great quality of life. I keep thinking about, you know, some of the people in Scripture that God transformed their life, and I keep thinking about the woman in the book of Ruth, Naomi, and she was a woman who was just an ordinary person who struggled with depression, and I think some people will struggle with depression. She had a lot of loss in her life. She lost her son. She lost her husband, both sons, and her husband. That's a lot of tragedy, a lot of loss, a lot of grief. And so at one point when she was so depressed, she was trying to convince her daughter-in-laws not to go back towards Jerusalem, where she heard that there was food there, because she was in tough times as well. There was a famine going on. And so she really was struggling. And matter of fact, you know, some of the words that came out of her mouth was like she was depressed. She said, "It's more bitter for me than for you, because the Lord's hand has turned against me." In other words, nothing good can happen for me now. And that's how a lot of people feel. Like, you know, even though I know God, with my circumstances, nothing good can come out of this right now. But still, she moved towards Him in spite of the depression. And I think that's a good principle in terms of wanting to be transformed in our lives. If we move towards Him and not away from Him, He will meet us where we are, and transformation can start happening one step at a time.
0: Amen. I have so enjoyed our conversation today, Dr. Mary Sims. Thank you so very much for joining us here on Babby's House on the Radio, and we look forward to the next time that we can talk with you, my dear friend. Thank you for joining us.
1: Thank you so much.
0: Amen. And to you, dear listener, aren't you glad that you tuned in to Babby's House on the Radio today? Will you do me a favor today? Will you reach out to me at Babby.com and let me know that you've heard today's show and that your heart has been blessed? And will you help spread the word about Babby Mason Radio and about Babby's House on the Radio? Well, the Lord bless you, dear friend. May He keep you. May He make His face to shine upon you and give you peace. Now and forever. Amen. Thanks again for listening to Babby's House. I'll talk with you next time. Bye-bye for now.
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Hey, y'all, it's your girl, Regina Bell, and I just want to encourage somebody's heart today. Listen, 1 Samuel, the second chapter, somewhere around the 9th verse, it says that God will keep the feet of his saints. I need you to understand that God is going to keep you. You have gotten this far because God has kept you. So I need you to hang in there, hold on, and be strong because your breakthrough is just around the corner, okay? We got to see what the end is going to be together. So I'm encouraging somebody to just stay in the race for the good. Lord is going to take care of you every step of the way. I'm Regina Bell, and that's your word of encouragement.

Hi, this is Babbie Mason. Before you hear this song, God Has Another Plan, I want to give you this word of encouragement. The book of Jeremiah, chapter 29, verse 11 says, I know the plans I have for you, declares the Lord. They are plans to prosper you and not to harm you, plans to give you a future and a hope. I want to remind you, dear friend, that God has a plan for you. It's a special, specific, blueprint-type plan that God has created just for you. And it doesn't matter how young you are, you're not too young to walk out God's plan. And it doesn't matter how old you are, there's no expiration date on God's plan for your life. So if you want to enjoy life to the fullest, look to God and look to His plan for you.

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1: There's something on my mind today that I have to share with you. There are many of you who have never made the decision to follow Jesus. I want you to know that for everyone who has listened to these radio spots, it's been my hope to introduce you to Jesus. Realize that Jesus reaches out to all of us long before we reach out to Him. Could Jesus be speaking to you at this moment? Isn't it time for you to respond? Many of you know a lot about Jesus, yet you've been hesitant to step out in faith and follow Him as your Savior and Lord. I assure you, He's trustworthy. If you've been reluctant to follow Jesus, today could be the day. Christ sees more potential in you than anybody on this earth. You don't want to miss out on your eternal destiny. 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

Jesus said, "It is more blessed to give than to receive." This is Max Licato. The words of Jesus are spot on. When you give, it has a boomerang effect. Happiness happens when we give it away. That's such great news. You can't control your genetics, the weather, the traffic, or the occupant of the White House, but you can always increase the number of smiles on our planet. You, yes, you. You can help people to sleep better, laugh more, hum instead of grumble, walk instead of stumble. You can lighten the load and brighten the day of other human beings. And don't be surprised when you begin to sense a newfound joy yourself. This is the unexpected door to joy. And standing at the entryway to welcome you is Jesus of Nazareth. This is Max Licato. And this is how happiness happens.

Lord have mercy. Clap your hands, y'all. My God. 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

0: your George juice today. Can you keep a secret? I've got one to share with you. Some of you may remember the television game show entitled I've Got a Secret. The show was produced by Mark Goodson and Bill Todman for CBS, and it premiered in June of 1952. The object of the game was for celebrity panelists to determine a contestant's secret, something that was unusual, amazing, embarrassing, or humorous about that person. It provided much entertainment because there's just something intriguing about finding out a secret. Benjamin Franklin once said, "Three may keep a secret if two of them are dead." Well, today I've got a secret, but it's not embarrassing. Far from it. It is joyfully amazing. It can be found in the archives of the greatest book of all times, the Bible. I'm not going to make you guess the secret. I can't wait to share it with you. The secret is about secrets. God knows all the secrets of our heart and still loves us unconditionally. Psalm 44, verses 20 and 21 says, "If we had forgotten the name of our God or spread out our hands to a foreign God, would not God have discovered it, since he knows the secrets of the heart?" Though these words were written long ago, they're meant for us today. God is the same yesterday, today, and forever. His word never changes. That means that he knows the secrets of your heart and mine. He knows and he cares. This is Joyce Ashley of Joy Joy Ministries. Listen as God whispers his love secrets straight into your heart and be filled with joy.
1: For more joyful encouragement, resources, and booking information, contact Joyce via her website, joyjoyministries.com, or go to Joy Joy Ministries on Facebook.

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1: Hi, we're the Watermans. Welcome to your refreshed life.
2: We've been talking about the person of the Holy Spirit and his role in our lives.
1: Yes, one role of the Holy Spirit in our life is supplying comfort. I really found out the truth in his work this week. You know, I'd been complaining about a tooth that hurt for almost 2 months, but I didn't take time to go to the dentist.
2: I know that was a mistake.
1: Yes, it was. Last weekend, that dull pain quickly escalated into excruciating pain.
2: And when you did see a dentist, you were told that it needed pulling, but every oral surgeon in the area was either on vacation or at a convention.
1: Yes, it was unbelievable. And that's when I remembered that the Holy Spirit is our comforter. I could find comfort nowhere else. So I prayed fervently and asked friends to pray. And an amazing thing happened. The pain miraculously subsided. I was actually pain-free for a period of time. And then finally, the surgeon pulled it out.
2: It reminds me of the verse, "Praise be to the God and Father of our Lord Jesus Christ, the Father of compassion and the God of comfort, who comforts us in all our troubles so that we can comfort those in any trouble with the comfort we ourselves receive from God."
1: The Holy Spirit is our comforter, ready and willing to help in our time of need. 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

After this I looked, and there before me was a great multitude that no one could count, from every nation, tribe, people, and language, standing before the throne and in front of the Lamb. They were wearing white robes and were holding palm branches in their hands, and they cried out in a loud voice, "Salvation belongs to our God who sits on the throne and to the Lamb." All the angels were standing around the throne and around the elders and the four living creatures. They fell down on their faces before the throne and worshiped God, saying, "Amen, praise and glory and wisdom and thanks and honor and power and strength be to our God forever and ever. Amen." The Book of the Revelation, chapter 7, verses 9 through 12.

0: give him praise today. He's worthy to be praised.
1: Babby Mason talks about the house that love built.
2: As a songwriter, I find that just about anything can inspire a song. So it would be around the time that the Atlanta Braves were really hot during the 90s, around the time when they won the World Series in 1995. And I happened to have been recording a record at the time. And my songwriter friend and producer, Cheryl Rogers, and I decided that at the end of a long day of recording, we would take in a Braves baseball game. And I've always been an avid baseball fan. I grew up a Tiger fan, and my husband was a Little League baseball coach, and my kids played Little League ball. So baseball has been a major pastime in my world. So I was really happy to make it to a Braves baseball game that day. We had great seats right on the first baseline, and right across the field up on the big Jumbotron flashed an advertisement for, I think it was Habitat for Humanity, which is an organization that builds houses for low-income type families. And there was a slogan that popped up along with it, and the slogan said, "The House That Love Built." And immediately we saw that, hey, this is a great idea for a song. And we would go back later on and write that song together, Cheryl Rogers and I. So this song really is a convergence of many of the things that I love. Baseball, songwriting with a friend, and it just so happened that the choir that you'll hear on the song, they happen to be students from Lee University, where I've been an adjunct professor for more than 2.5 decades. But even more than all of that, it's the message that is so powerful. Because you see, across the ages, men have built beautiful edifices and houses of worship. But buildings can be destroyed. Cathedrals can be taken down by a storm or by fire or even at the hands of men. But the church, however, can never be destroyed. For you see, Jesus is the head of the church, and he says in Matthew chapter 16, verse 18, "Upon this rock I will build my church, and the gates of hell shall not prevail against it." Those of us who believe on him, we are the body of Christ. You see, the church can never be destroyed. The house that love built will live on forever.

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1: When I go to the mall once a year, the day after Thanksgiving, you cannot find a place to park at the mall. And I drive around until I get that front parking spot. And then I sit there for an hour with my backup lights on. Yes, I am that guy.
2: Hey, everybody, Scott Davis here. Now, I'm not saying you have to do what I do to meet new people and maybe irritate some people, but as you're out and about today, maybe heading out for lunch or heading back home after work and you got to run by the store and grab something, just, you know, do something different to meet somebody. Say hello, show a smile, be kind. Hey, I think that'll make your Monday a whole lot better. Have a great day.
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0: Your world may be changing rapidly, but there's a constant you can anchor to that will keep you steady. 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
1: Every single day, every moment of our day, you and I are dependent upon God. What security do we have? And in this day and time, what will it take to awaken God's people to the realization? We have one day at a time, one moment at a time. Everything looks fine at this moment, and all of a sudden everything is changed at this moment. But one thing has not changed, and that's God. And if you're one of His children, your name's in the Lamb's Book of Life. He's sealed you forever as a child of God. You're eternally secure, no matter what happens without. What has happened within you by trusting Christ as your Savior does not change. You may not always feel it. You may feel hurt and pain and suffering and sorrow and all the rest. He is there to see you through that, no matter what. And a mature child of God is a person who lives in absolute dependence upon God every day, because that's the only wise way to live, because you are dependent upon Him. Every single moment of your life, you're dependent upon Him. And think about this. I think about one of my dear friends. He was not only a dear friend of mine, but he was one of my photographic friends, buddies. And we'd photographed a lot together. He came to church one Sunday and went home and sitting there eating lunch with his wife. And she looked at him. He died sitting right in front of her. He was a godly man. The only thing you and I have that's absolutely unchanging and certain is Almighty God who lives within us. We are dependent upon Him no matter what.
0: Our unchanging God lives forever within you once you receive His gift of forgiveness through faith in Jesus Christ. Learn more at intouch.org.

0: 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Hi, we're Reen and Linda Waterman, and we welcome you to Your Refreshed Life. Reen, what's something else that we can share with our listeners? What's the next tip you want to share?
1: Admittedly, in the past, I've made some unwise choices. I know we've talked about the subject before, but I keep coming back to it because it's been life-changing. Quite simply, if you want to make fewer dumb choices, you need to operate from a position of greater wisdom.
0: What was it in the Bible that really transformed your decision-making processes? Was there some specific passage of scripture that really was life-changing?
1: There was. It was quite simple, yet quite freeing and encouraging. In James 1:5, it says, "If any of you lacks wisdom to guide him through a decision or circumstance, he is to ask of our benevolent God, who gives to everyone generously and without rebuke or blame, and it will be given to him."
0: I know you've been praying for wisdom in your daily morning and evening prayers, and it has made a big difference.
1: Applying God's word in your life will bear fruit. God wants us to make wiser choices and can help us do it, but we have to believe he will help and apply this wisdom to our circumstances. In tough times, we can be at a dead end in our thinking, but God's wisdom can be a game changer.
0: Another good source of wisdom is found in the book of Proverbs. 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
1: Have you ever thought about the fact that the best friends in your life started as acquaintances? I mean, common acquaintances can develop into best friends.
2: Take the Smells Like Bacon Challenge. 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You never know, it could change your life. It could be the beginning of a great friendship.
1: And that is a bacon bit to chew on.
0: Want more from the Skit Guys? 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

been to that place at the edge of the ledge. But I'm here to tell you, he can talk you down. Even when you think you've lost it all, at the end of your rope, and fear is closing in, I know he can talk you down from that ledge.

Have you ever looked at your situation and thought things were hopeless? Or have you ever wondered if your hopelessness was caused by your inadequacy? God wants you to know that no matter what things look like, as long as there is life and breath, there is always hope. You are never, ever without hope because you are never, ever without Christ. In Matthew 28 and 20, Jesus said, "Lo, I'm with you always, even until the end of the age." So Jesus is always with you. He is always in you, and he is always working on your behalf. God has a plan for you, and it's a good plan. Don't let anyone tell you that you're inadequate, and don't let anyone try to convince you that you're hopeless. You have a future and a hope all because of Jesus. So don't let anybody tell you differently. You see, hope is not wishing on a star or the luck of the draw. Hope is the expectation of good things to come. Hope is a person, and that person is Jesus. He is the one who has called you and equipped you to carry out his will and his purpose in your life. Your gifts and callings are under full warranty. Did you know that? They can never be canceled, reverted, or taken back. The Bible says in Romans chapter 11, verse 29, "For the gifts and the call of God are irrevocable." What that means is your mistakes, your mess-ups, your dead ends, and your detours can never change, shortchange, or cancel your gifts and the call that is on your life. So when you sin, keep a short account with God. He is the God of second chances. As a matter of fact, he is the God of as many chances as you need to get it right. Now, whenever a man wants to do good, the Bible says evil will always be present. So consider it a compliment. If you're trying to do something for God, if you're trying to live a life that's pleasing to him, expect some opposition. The enemy of your soul will try to distract you, discourage you, deter you, and defeat you. He'll convince you that God can't use you because of your past or your weaknesses. Identity theft is nothing new to your adversary. He's been trying to steal man's identity since the beginning of time. He's on a mission to keep you from reaching your full potential, and maybe at times you've thought less of yourself. Maybe you think that God can't use you because you're a high school dropout. You might think you're too old, or that you're past your prime, or that you're damaged goods because you're a former addict, or that you don't measure up, or that you don't have what it takes. You might think God can't use you because you've got issues. Well, God has always used people with issues. Most of the people God used in the Bible had issues. So those of us with issues, we're in good company. Check out some of the people in the Bible God used in spite of their weaknesses. Abraham and Sarah were old. David was a murderer. Jonah was disobedient. Moses stuttered. Noah got drunk. Naomi was a widow. Rahab was a prostitute. Jeremiah was suicidal. Mary was a teenage mother. Joseph was a stepfather. Matthew was known to dip into the treasury. Thomas was a doubter. Peter was a deceiver. And Lazarus, well, Lazarus was dead. So what's your excuse? God used them anyway, and he'll continue to use you anyway in spite of your weaknesses. Actually, he'll use you because of your weaknesses. That way, you, God, and everyone else will know that when the miracle happens, it was God who did it, and God deserves the credit. There was a time in my own life when I was a bit confused about my own identity and who I thought I was. I've never been what you call a traditional gospel singer. I've never been one of those singers who could shout at the top of my lungs and do all of those vocal licks and runs. So when I started recording music, I didn't sing, and I still don't sing the kind of music that others might define as typical black gospel music. I write and sing ballads like "With All My Heart," "Each One Reach One," "When You Can't Trace His Hand, Trust His Heart," "To the Cross," and "All Rise." I write and sing what I believe God has given me to write and sing. In the early days, some people were actually surprised when they came to my concerts and learned that I was black. That kind of messed with my head. I used to think that I was too white for black people and too black for white people, and that made me feel kind of, well, gray. Like I didn't fit in.
For many years, I felt inadequate about my music and my voice. But over the years, as I began to do more concerts, I saw something beautiful beginning to emerge. A beautiful cross-section of races, cultures, and denominations were coming together in worship in my concerts. As I look back on it now, I can see that God used and is still using this ministry to serve as a bridge to bring the body of Christ together, not a category to keep people apart. I saw that God had a plan for me and that I fit into His plan just perfectly. So if you're struggling with an identity crisis that causes you to wonder who you are or where you fit in, listen to the voice of God reminding you that you are well able. You can do all things through Christ who strengthens you. You're an overcomer. You're not going under. You're going over. Let God's word assure you that you're equipped for the task. I call Philippians 4:13 the 10-finger prayer. Count the words off with me. I can do all things through Christ who strengthens me. So remember today as we pray that because of Jesus, there is hope for you. You're enough because Jesus is enough. You're established, enabled, and empowered. Let's pray together now. Dear Father, thank you that because of Jesus, we are more than conquerors. In you, there is no such thing as a hopeless case. We recognize that your strength is made perfect in our weakness. So we exchange our issues for your confidence and our inadequacy for your sufficiency. So use us, Lord, for our good and for your glory. And it's in the sweet name of Jesus we pray. Amen.

Many times in life, we focus on all that we don't have, and it makes us worry. But today, I want to remind you of the one that you do have, and let you know that he's still able.

0: And remember that
1: God is able.
0: He's able.
1: Able.
0: He hasn't changed.
1: He's still able. Able.
0: Seems like problems are waiting in line just for you.
1: God is able.
0: He's able.
1: Able.
0: You say, I've never faced anything like this before.

Consider it pure joy, my brothers, whenever you face trials of many kinds, because you know that the testing of your faith develops perseverance. James chapter 1, verse 2.

0: Babbie Mason talks about a place called Hope.
1: I remember hearing President Bill Clinton give his acceptance speech at the Democratic Convention in 1992. And during his speech, he mentioned the fact that he is from Hope, Arkansas. And he closed his speech with the words, "I still believe in a place called Hope." Well, the moment I heard those words, the songwriter in me stood to attention, and I said immediately, those are words to a song. And in fact, I would go on and write the song called A Place Called Hope, inspired by President Bill Clinton's acceptance speech. And I heard that Michael English was recording, and I thought this would be a great song for Michael English, so I in fact did a demo, and I sent it to Michael English at his record company, and he liked it and recorded it. I was pleasantly surprised when I heard the cut that they had used a portion of my demo in the introduction to Michael's song. It was just a cool way of marrying my demo with his recording. But I want you to know today, my friend, that as long as you have a pulse, you have a purpose. Jeremiah 29:11 says this, "For I know the plans I have for you, declares the Lord. They are plans to prosper you and not to harm you, plans to give you a future and a hope." So remember, your best days are not behind you, but your best and brightest days are still out there in front of you. And as long as you have a future, you have a hope, because Jesus Christ is hope personified. So look to him, the author and finisher of your faith. And as long as you look to him, you will have a future filled with hope.

Ephesians 3:20 and 21. Now to him who is able to do exceedingly and abundantly above all that we can ask or think, according to the power that works in us, to him be the glory in the church by Christ Jesus, to all generations, forever and ever.

Hi, this is Babbie Mason with Encouraging Words. My friend, do you know anything about being in the pits? Maybe you've experienced the pit of despair. Have you ever visited the pit of depression? Maybe you've spent some time in the pit of loneliness. Maybe you can identify with some of the things that young Joseph went through. His amazing story is found in Genesis 37. He was wronged by his brothers, abused by slave traders, and carried away to a land of idol worshipers. He was a foreigner accused of a crime he didn't even commit, a crime worthy of death. And he spent years in prison because of it. Joseph's sad story has the perfect ingredients for country songs, reality TV, and Hollywood movies. There's so many things that didn't go right for young Joseph. But in spite of it all, the God of hope was with him. The Bible says in Psalm 27:14, "Hope in the Lord. Be strong. Let your heart take courage. Hope in the Lord." My friend, it's time that you take hope in the Lord and remember that God is with you. It's time to quit shouting your problems and start shouting the promises of God. This is Babbie Mason with Encouraging Words. 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

0: When making any major purchase, we'll normally have lots of questions like, what size? What color? Can I make the monthly payment? Hey, it's Chuck Bentley with My Money Life from Crown. According to Crown's founder, Larry Burkett, being a good steward of God's money will often require us to face some much tougher questions.
1: Ask yourself a fundamental question before you buy something. Do I need this thing? Not can I find a place to put it. Do I need it? Secondly, do you have the money for it? Not can you borrow to get it. Are you willing to trust God to provide you this thing? Do you have the money for it? Even if you do have the money for it, ask yourself, is it the best buy I can find? Have I shopped enough to be sure that I'm getting good value for God's money? I've had many people tell me, well, it's not worth my time. I'm too busy. It is not worth my time to shop. You know what they're doing? They're trapping their children into their lifestyle instantly at that point. When you consistently teach your children, my time is too valuable, I just buy whatever comes to my mind because I can afford it, you trap them into your lifestyle. What if God wanted to make them a missionary? What if God wanted to put them in a full-time Christian ministry of some? You know what you've done? You've trapped them out of it, out of God's will. Sure, it's a little more trouble. Sure, it's a little more trouble to learn how to do some things around your house when you can afford not to. That's not the principle that God laid down, though. We are to teach our children.
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1: Ephesians 3, 20 and 21. Now to him who is able to do exceedingly and abundantly above all that we can ask or think, according to the power that works in us. 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Amen.

That is such a powerful song. That's why I love to write songs that celebrate the truth of God's word. 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

0: Hi, I'm Babbie Mason with Encouraging Words. I recently wrote a book called Each One Reach One, Everyday Ways You Can Shine God's Light. I use Matthew chapter 5, verse 16 as our scriptural theme. It says, "Let your light so shine before men that they may see your good works and glorify your Father in heaven." I make a big deal of the fact that sharing the gospel is not a passive endeavor. The first word of Matthew chapter 5, verse 16 is the action word let. It means to permit, to allow, to yield. And the very first word of the Great Commission in Matthew chapter 28, verses 19 and 20 is the word go. It means to step out, to proceed, to move forward. In either case, we're not to sit down and stay, but it's time that we make a great commotion of the Great Commission. You may have thought that sharing the gospel is only for preachers and evangelists, but if you love Jesus, no matter who you are, you'll tell others about what he has done for you. You don't need a pulpit or a platform or a pedestal to get involved in spreading the gospel. You don't need the endorsement of an organization. You don't need to be ordained or have degrees. You only need to obey the Great Commission. You only need to put your faith into action. 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
1: Ephesians chapter 2, verses 8 through 10. You have been saved by grace through believing. You did not save yourselves. It was a gift from God. It was not a result of your own efforts, so you cannot brag about it.

We can't live with foreign objects buried in our bodies or our souls. This is Max Licata. What would an x-ray of your interior reveal? Remorse over a poor choice? Shame about the marriage that didn't work? The temptation you couldn't resist? Guilt lies hidden beneath the surface, festering, irritating, sometimes so deeply embedded you don't even know the cause of your pain. You can be touchy, you know. Understandable, since you have a shank of shame lodged in your soul. Would you like an extraction? Here's what you do. Confess. Ask God to help you. Psalm 139, 23 and 24 is a model prayer. Search me, O God, and know my heart. Try me. Know my anxiety. See if there's any wicked way in me. Lead me in the way everlasting. Confession. You see, confessors find a freedom that deniers do not. If we confess our sins, He will forgive our sins. He will cleanse us. Not might, could, would, or should. He will.

0: I'm Miriam Neff with New Beginnings. How does a Christ follower live? What should our life look like? Paul describes this in his challenge to Timothy. 2 Timothy 2, he uses three examples: a soldier, an athlete, and a hardworking farmer. A soldier cares about nothing but obeying orders. His clothes and food are issued. He goes where he's sent. He follows orders. Tasks may not be easy. If he's not equipped well, he and all will suffer. We're God's soldiers. We're depending on Him for everything. We're told to put on spiritual armor. Ephesians 6, 11, 13. Put it on, stand firm. His righteousness, faith, truth, His gospel, salvation, and His word. Put on the whole armor. Missing a piece of equipment? We and others are vulnerable.
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Hi there, I'm Giovanna, Lady J. Ellison, with a promise from God's Word just for you. Philippians chapter 1, verse 6, being confident of this very thing, that he who has begun a good work in you will perform it until the day of Jesus Christ.

Hello, my name is Wanda Obermeyer with the promise from God's word found in Proverbs chapter 3 verses 5 and 6. Trust in the Lord with all your heart and lean not on your own understanding. In all your ways acknowledge him and he will make your path straight.

0: Hi, this is Babby Mason with Encouraging Words. You know, if your life is like the average person, you keep a daily schedule. You have places to go, things to do, and people to see. Inevitably, though, an interruption will occur, causing you to change your plans. Interruptions can come in the form of a ringing telephone or beeping microwave oven. Interruptions can force you to put life on hold while you rebound after the death of a loved one. An interruption can come as a delightful diversion from a routine schedule, such as a surprise delivery of flowers to your front door. Matthew chapter 9 is a great indication of how often Jesus responded to interruptions during the course of his day. They happened so frequently that the average person could become frustrated from the demand. But it seems to be the norm for Jesus. He never seemed to have a problem with interruptions. Like so many of us, Jesus was a busy person with many demands on his life, yet he never seemed to be flustered, bothered, or out of sorts due to these constant demands. You know, you can look at interruptions as obstacles, or you can see them as opportunities to be caught off guard by God's great big surprises. This is Babby Mason with Encouraging Words. Reach out to me soon at babby.com.
1: 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I'm Pastor Terrence Levice Turner, a sage for this age, from God's heart to yours, the voice of wisdom for contemporary times. You've been listening to Distinguished Wisdom Presents Living Proverbs. 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
0: Matthew chapter 5, verses 14 through 16. You are the light that gives light to the world. A city that is built on a hill cannot be hidden. And people don't hide a light under a bowl. They put it on a lampstand so the light shines for all the people who are in the house. In the same way, you should be a light for other people. Live so that they will see the good things you do and will praise your Father in heaven.
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After this I looked, and there before me was a great multitude that no one could count, from every nation, tribe, people, and language, standing before the throne and in front of the Lamb. They were wearing white robes and were holding palm branches in their hands, and they cried out in a loud voice, "Salvation belongs to our God who sits on the throne and to the Lamb." All the angels were standing around the throne and around the elders and the four living creatures. They fell down on their faces before the throne and worshiped God, saying, "Amen, praise and glory and wisdom and thanks and honor and power and strength be to our God forever and ever. Amen." The Book of the Revelation, chapter 7, verses 9 through 12.

0: Abby Mason talks about the house that love built.
1: As a songwriter, I find that just about anything can inspire a song. So it would be around the time that the Atlanta Braves were really hot during the 90s, around the time when they won the World Series in 1995. And I happened to have been recording a record at the time. And my songwriter friend and producer, Cheryl Rogers, and I decided that at the end of a long day of recording, we would take in a Braves baseball game. And I've always been an avid baseball fan. I grew up a Tiger fan, and my husband was a Little League baseball coach, and my kids played Little League ball. So baseball has been a major pastime in my world. So I was really happy to make it to a Braves baseball game that day. We had great seats right on the first baseline, and right across the field up on the big Jumbotron flashed an advertisement for, I think it was Habitat for Humanity, which is an organization that builds houses for low-income type families. And there was a slogan that popped up along with it, and the slogan said, "The House That Love Built." And immediately we saw that, hey, this is a great idea for a song. And we would go back later on and write that song together, Cheryl Rogers and I. So this song really is a convergence of many of the things that I love. Baseball, songwriting with a friend, and it just so happened that the choir that you'll hear on the song, they happen to be students from

Lee University, where I've been an adjunct professor for more than 2.5 decades. But even more than all of that, it's the message that is so powerful. Because you see, across the ages, men have built beautiful edifices and houses of worship. But buildings can be destroyed. Cathedrals can be taken down by a storm or by fire or even at the hands of men. But the church, however, can never be destroyed. For you see, Jesus is the head of the church, and he says in Matthew chapter 16, verse 18, "Upon this rock I will build my church, and the gates of hell shall not prevail against it." Those of us who believe on him, we are the body of Christ. You see, the church can never be destroyed. The house that love builds will live on forever.

0: Be patient then, brothers, until the Lord's coming. See how the farmer waits for the land to yield its valuable crop, and how patient he is for the autumn and spring rains. You too, be patient and stand firm, because the Lord's coming is near. James chapter 5, verses 7 and 8.
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0: Hello, everybody. What's up? This is Babbie Mason, and thank you for joining me today here on Babbie's House on the Radio. I'm so happy that you've decided to log on at this time because today's guest is such an intriguing guest, very interesting. She has a brand new project called Walking in the Spirit, and the song that we're going to talk about is a song that she wrote called Standing on the Word of God. I'd like to welcome to Babbie's House on the Radio, Gretchen Cheskes. Gretchen, how are you today, my friend?
1: Oh, wonderful. Great to be with you, Babbie.
0: Great to be with you. Now, I have to let our audience know, Gretchen, that just a few weeks ago, really within the last month or so, you and I met for the first time when you were a guest on my TV show called Babbie's House. And Babbie's House is seen on local cable stations as well as on the DirecTVs NRB network. So those of you that have DirecTV, you can get the NRB network and you can see Babbie's House there on TV. And Gretchen was one of my guests. And it was such a pleasure to meet you then and a great pleasure to talk with you now. You are a singer and songwriter, and you've got this great project called Walking in the Spirit. Tell us a little bit about the inspiration behind your project.
1: Well, before any of it was written, before any of it came about, it all started with a prayer in my heart. And that prayer, I often like to watch the show Intervention. I've always had a heart for people who struggle and are searching. And my prayer was that they would come to know Jesus the way I have come to know Jesus. And I see so many of those people who are struggling and who use different substances to get through this life have had brokenness in their childhood and their life sometime where they just, their life has just been wrecked in their mind. And I had a similar experience early on, and it just out of my childhood, a time of, I would just say, I don't want to go into too much detail, but innocence lost at a young age when I was outside of my parents' care, and it just sort of left me broken inside and a little bit feeling of being wrecked, and I worked really hard in my young life to get it all together on the outside. I was a perfectionist. I looked to people desperately for my value, but inside I was just, I had a lot of problems. And so anyway, I know Jesus Christ now. He's totally changed and transformed my life, my mind, and just given me the most amazing life. And I want those people who are searching in so many places in this world, so many places for value, so many places to just get through this life, to know the treasure of Jesus Christ as I have come to know him. And that really was the prayer before I wrote any of these songs. And then the Lord has been so gracious to me to open so many doors and to inspire me and just to give me these songs. I mean, all of these songs that I wrote for the album were really directly from prayer, his inspiration. A lot, much of it is from the Word of God. The Word of God, the Bible, means everything to me, and I feel like that's where your power really comes from, is knowing the Word of God. And I'm just excited to have it all come together and be able to be out there and share it now. I mean, it's like being on your show and singing those songs. It's like, wow, this is a direct answer to that prayer. I'm out there sharing exactly what I prayed about. So praise God.
0: Well, it was definitely an answer to our prayer to have you on the show, because we always love to put people with very interesting stories in the spotlight. And you do have one of those very intriguing stories. As a matter of fact, your dad, Dr. Thomas Anthony Harris, wrote a book called I'm Okay, You're Okay, which was a number one bestseller on the New York Times bestsellers list in 1972. And that book, I bought my copy, and that book sold around 15 million copies. And so, you know, with a dad who was a very famous, you know, psychologist, I'd like to know, and you alluded to some challenges that you had growing up. I'd like to know, did you come out okay, you know, concerning your teen years and your young adult years?
1: Yes. Well, all because of the Lord, everything has all worked out for the good. And first I'll just start by saying that both my mother and father, my father since passed away in 1995, but they were both very kind, loving people. And actually, you know, we did go to church growing up, but it was more, it seemed like it was a little bit more of a social emphasis. You know, it was really all about the people. And you know, not as much about the spiritual aspect. And I think that's a mistake a lot of people make. You know, they make it all about the people, but we really should, it's Jesus who we need to be truly honoring and worshiping. But my parents, my dad, he was a psychiatrist, and they, in their, in his practice, he studied or he taught transactional analysis, which really is basically it's a system to get along with other people. And, you know, the funny thing is I probably see all of this a little bit differently than somebody just going out and buying the book because it was so close to me. I tended to be very self-analytical when I was younger. I would even say self-absorbed. I was a very nice person, but I didn't have a lot of peace, and I was always kind of looking for my value in other people. But I did develop a lot of anxiety in my teen years, and it was funny because I would even read some of my dad's psychiatric journals, and that's a horrible thing to do because you can read all these different things, you know, that could be wrong with you. But my parents, I think they knew that something was wrong with me, but I even tried to kind of keep it secret from them because I was sort of afraid. I was just afraid of what was happening to me. I had panic attacks. I started doing like ritualistic behavior, a lot of checking, and I just didn't understand what was going on. And it just got worse and worse. And my mother, who was raised in the church, she was raised by a very devout mother, and she knew scripture very well in her heart. And one day when I was just having a really difficult time, she came into me, and I don't know, you know, why she did, but I'm so thankful she did. She read to me Matthew 11, 28 through 30, where Jesus says, "Come to me, all who are weary and heavy laden, and I will give you rest. Take my yoke upon you and learn from me, for I am gentle and humble in spirit, and you will find rest for your souls." And that just spoke to me so deeply. It's funny because we had gone to church, and I knew the hymns. I knew about God. I knew God was good, but he wasn't personal to me. And that just made it very personal for me. And I just felt in that moment that Jesus really understood my struggle. He understood my heart. And that's when I took a huge personal interest in him, and that's when my life started to change, and I was healed. I just started reading the Bible, and I would just start studying scripture, and there were several scripture verses that just really stood out to me, that really spoke to me, like, there is no fear in love, but his perfect love casts out fear. My peace I give to you, my peace I leave with you, not as the world gives, I give to you, let not your heart be afraid. I have not given you a spirit of fear, but of power and of love and of sound mind. And literally, my mind just started healing, and this fear just began to unravel. And so then I went off and did some other things. But as far as my parents' book goes, you know, I'm very proud of my parents, and I know their book helped a lot of people. But there's also, I know the book is not popular in a lot of Christian, from a lot of Christians, because I've heard it. I've heard several radio pastors kind of make fun of it, and they'll say, "Well, if I'm okay and you're okay, what's he doing up there?" Meaning Jesus up on the cross. And I totally understand that. I think the title carries a lot. You know, people hear that title without even reading the book and assume a lot. But you know, it tends to be a humanistic book, so I would say that I'm not a huge fan of it. And actually, later in life, both my parents, I really believe, especially my mother today, who's still with us and just a wonderful woman and a great supporter of mine, she sometimes wishes she could rewrite some of the book because she has come to see, and my dad as well, that it really is the Lord who is truly where our true help and healing comes from and true change.
0: Well, you know, Gretchen, I, being a believer and a strong believer in the Lord and the promises of his word, you know, Romans 8:28 says, "All things work together for good for those who love God and are called according to his purpose." So even though there are parts of the book that, you know, looking back in retrospect, you may not now agree with as a believer, it still causes us to ask questions about ourselves. And what that does is bring up the question or our definite need when we realize that we're not okay and it brings up the definite need for Christ.
1: Amen.
0: And so, amen. So even like somebody in my case, an avid reader, someone who was curious about life, curious about the way people think, it caused me to, you know, look deeply in my heart and see my deep need for Jesus. Mm-hmm. So I appreciate your perspective, and of course your inside perspective, being Dr. being your dad being the author of this great book, Dr. Thomas Anthony Harris. Hmm. You're a songwriter. Let me reintroduce you in case folks are just tuning in. I'm talking with Gretchen Kaskis. She is a wonderful songwriter, an awesome singer. I had Gretchen on my TV show called Abby's House, and Gretchen is a beautiful blonde, pretty lady. And Gretchen, when you walked up on that music set and you opened up your mouth, this great big soulful voice came out. I was delightfully surprised, and our audience is going to be beautifully blessed when they hear your music in just a moment. But you write your own songs. Talk to me about the inspiration behind your songs. Where do some of your ideas come from?
1: Well, one thing about my singing and my songwriting is that it's such an amazing thing for me to express myself, because for so many years I was so afraid of expressing myself. I mean, I loved singing since a teenager, but I was literally afraid to sing. Nothing would come out. And so now, you know, God has freed me. I love to just express that. I love to express my passion for Him. These songs that He's given me, and He has, these are all from Him. For instance, my song, Then I Met Jesus, it really is my testimony song, and it was written pretty easily. It starts with, there's a time in every life, a moment never planned, when you start to decide that this is who I am. Just thinking, I had that moment, there had been hurt, innocence lost, like permanent dirt. Then I met Jesus. He washed me clean, forgave me my sins. He died for me. He gave me value and righteousness too. Then I met Jesus. He made me brand new. I mean, that song was just, that came very easily. I mean, and also another thing, when I say easily, I mean like because the Lord is you know, speaking through me or helping me. It's not, there's no confidence in the flesh. I don't have that.
0: Yeah, we totally get that. And as a writer, I certainly understand that I look at it like this. Some songs come through inspiration, meaning it's like the heavens open up and start to sing and you just are taking dictation. And then on other days, there's a little more perspiration involved, where you're the one that uses a little bit more of your skill, you know, to make the song, you know, come to be. So we understand that, kind of like childbirth, you know, some songs you just have to push a little harder, and some songs come a little easier. Well,
1: you're exactly right. Yes.
0: Yeah, absolutely. But Gretchen Kaskis, I want you to introduce your song before we play it here in just a moment, and give us a little insight, a little encouragement, a little affirmation from your heart concerning this song, Standing on the Word of God.
1: Yes, well, this particular song is really what started the whole album for me. I had been feeling discouraged. I'd been wanting to do writing. I didn't know what to do, and I would kind of just give up. And one day I saw that there was a study I saw by a pastor I like to listen to sometimes, and it was called Put Out the Mockers by Standing on the Word of God. The mockers being the mockers in your own mind. And it so encouraged me that I got on the piano and this chord progression just came out, and I just was thinking about all the scripture that has so encourages me, and the song is packed with scripture. One of the great scriptures I love in this song is Romans 16:20, the God of peace will soon crush Satan right beneath our feet. I put it out on Facebook. I just sang it on the piano, and I got such an amazing response from this song. I mean, just really passionate, like, wow, we love this song. So it really was the encouragement for the whole rest of the album, and I'm just so thrilled that this song is being featured on Babby Mason Radio.

0: Thank you, Gretchen Keskes, for singing such a beautiful song called Standing on the Word of God. That's who I'm talking with today. She is the artist behind the beautiful project called Walking in the Spirit. And Gretchen, you are an independent artist and an independent songwriter, and you kind of came into songwriting in a unique way. I want you to tell our listeners how it was that you were inspired to begin singing.
1: My husband had heard me singing. I'll just go back a little ways. I loved singing since I was a teenager, but I was always kind of afraid to sing in public. And after I graduated from college, I did do some work down in Los Angeles. I worked as a page, and I worked in some production, actually did some acting, and then moved back to Sacramento, and I worked as a news writer. So I had some writing background. I was a journalism graduate from college. But I got married in 1999, and I just kind of put all that behind me, and I was very happily married and going to church, very involved in our church, raising our children. And I just still loved to sing, and I would just sing around the house, a lot of times really big, love singing gospel music. And my husband heard me one day, and he's just like, you ought to use your gifts for the Lord. And I loved that idea. I found it exciting, and I thought, yes, I think, because I was kind of done with the whole Hollywood entertainment thing. That didn't appeal to me anymore, but I thought, yes, I love the Lord. I would love to use whatever he has given me. So I prayed, though. I remember specifically one day in about 2008 or so, I prayed. I said, Lord, you've given me these abilities, and if I could use them for your glory, if you could help me with my confidence, help doors to open. And he did all that, and so much. Just actually not too much longer after that, they had auditions at our church. I was just sitting in church one Sunday, and they announced auditions. I hadn't heard that before. And so I tried out, and I became a part of the team there, the ensemble team. And then I started singing solos. And so the ensemble leader and my husband suggested I start playing the piano, and I had played as a child, but I started studying the chords, and I picked it up pretty quickly with the Lord's help, and I started leading worship for the women's Bible study at our church, and I just started playing at home, and before long, the songs started coming. Well, maybe I should just start writing and put it together with the piano. And it just sort of all started coming together. But it was interesting the way these different songs came. For instance, I wrote this one song called At Night in the Garden. And that I happened to write that. It was Holy Week, the week before Easter, and it was on the Thursday, the night of the Last Supper, and the night Jesus was in the Garden of Gethsemane. And I had gone to Israel with my parents as a teenager, and we went to the Garden of Gethsemane, and I was just in my den that day, and I was just thinking about the Lord, and I just decided to go back to the Bible and read about that night, and it just touched me so much that I just started, I went on the piano, and I just started playing these chords, and this song came to me, and it was so moving.
0: I think it's a beautiful thing how the Lord uses our past experiences to influence and to inspire the songs that we sing. I want our listeners to know how it is that when you're writing these songs and they come out of your own deep personal experiences, how do you stay encouraged as a writer?
1: I think there is a, certainly it helps to have encouraging people around you. Like my husband is very encouraging, and he has been very supportive. But some of it, I think, is just a deep sense that this is from the Lord, and that and that he is using you. But definitely, I mean, when I put these, when this album was released, and I put it out on my Facebook, and I literally got thousands of comments from people. I mean, that is encouraging, it really is. But ultimately, it is all about, it really is in his hands. One of my songs is called It's in Your Hands. And I have really come to see that in this journey, that as soon as I start making it about me, about the flesh, about, what do I have to do to make this go? Because I have been there, believe me, since this thing came out. I've had those days where I'm like, what do I need to be doing? What am I doing? And I'm telling you, when I go there, I lose my peace and things just don't happen. It's when I decide to just really put it in God's hands, say, Lord, you know, if you can use this, I just pray for those doors to open, and they have.
0: Well, I certainly get that as a singer-songwriter performer after all these years. I certainly get the fact that you kind of know the direction that you're to head when you get that immediate feedback from people who tell you that your songs and your voice and your music are a blessing to them. So, Gretchen Chesky, what is one of the greatest lessons that you learned as a believer? What's one of those biggest lessons that God has taught you?
1: Just recently, actually, and I don't know if this has to do with singing or songwriting, but, you know, one of my favorite verses is Romans 8:6. The mind governed by the flesh is death. The mind governed by the spirit is life and peace. I've been going through a little bit of a difficult time. I have a daughter who's a teenager, and I adore my daughter, but things were a little bit difficult there. She was becoming, you know, her own person, and I think I was going through a little bit of a downtime with the music. I just wasn't sure where it was going, and I found myself since childhood I've struggled with my weight, and I found myself, I didn't mean to, but I got on the scale. I saw I'd gained about 5 pounds, and I panicked because, you know, I'd been working hard to be in good shape. Well, what I did was I started trying to fix everything in the flesh. I was trying to make everything perfect with my daughter. I went and joined a diet program. I was doing all these things in the flesh, and it just got worse and worse. I lost my peace. I think I gained weight. Finally, one day, I just said, Lord, I just can't do this like this. I just give this all to you. And that's when I came upon this verse. And as soon as I give it to him, everything comes together. You know, you're trying to take care of everything down here, but it's really the heart that is the issue. And as soon as I get my heart right with the Lord, everything else is taken care of. And I just really feel strongly that that is a lesson that I had not that long ago.
0: Well, my dear friend, it's so good to talk with you today, and thank you so very much for sharing your music with us, for sharing your story with us. I want our listeners to know how they can contact you.
1: Well, I have a website, GretchenKeskes.com. It's GretchenKeskes.com, and I'm also on Facebook, Gretchen Keskes Music. And I'm actually, another blessing in this whole thing is I'm starting to get out and speak at conferences, and I've been invited to go to several cities, people that have heard my music. So I love getting out and sharing my music as well as my story and meeting people. That's a huge blessing. I love it.
0: Absolutely. Well, we cheer you in that area, and we hope and pray that God will give you many opportunities to share your story and to share your music and to be an encouragement to people everywhere. Thank you for talking with us today, Gretchen.
1: Thank you, Babby. I'm so grateful. Thank you.
0: Absolutely. 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Before we go, I want to tell you about an event that I host that I really believe has great validity and value for the independent singer and songwriter. I host an event called The Inner Circle. And The Inner Circle is a weekend music conference expressly for the independent singer and songwriter. And the Lord has called me to the forefront, literally for the past 3 decades, to equip the singer and songwriter to use their God-given skill to jumpstart, to operate, to motivate, and to upstart their music ministry. Maybe you're a singer and you want to get involved in the music ministry. You want to travel. You want to make a record. You want to get your music on the internet for the world to hear. I can help you with that. The Lord has allowed me to coach, to teach, to train, and encourage the independent singer, as well as the independent songwriter. I'll help you find those great ideas. I'll help you come up with tools and techniques so that you can become a better songwriter and further your songwriting endeavors. So if you're interested in getting involved in one of those weekend music conferences, go to my official website at babby.com, click on the icon that is called The Inner Circle, and find a date of an upcoming conference here in West Georgia where our headquarters are. 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Well, we encourage you to trust in the Lord with all your heart and lean up to your own understanding, but in all your ways acknowledge Him and He'll direct your path. God bless you, and thanks for listening to Babby's House on the Radio. Until next time, this is Babby Nation for Babby's House on the Radio. Bye-bye for now.

Hallelujah.

Matthew chapter 5, verses 14 through 16. You are the light that gives light to the world. A city that is built on a hill cannot be hidden. And people don't hide a light under a bowl. They put it on a lampstand so the light shines for all the people who are in the house. In the same way, you should be a light for other people. Live so that they will see the good things you do and will praise your Father in heaven.

0: I'm Miriam Neff.
1: And I'm Valerie Neff Hogan with Wise Women Managing Money.
0: We hope we have established that Christ followers need a will or a trust, a document drawn up and notarized directing your assets to where you want them to go when you enter heaven. God entrusted to you those assets. It's a stewardship issue.
1: Don't delay. 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Consider the confusion and expense of not having a written plan. If it's not written, the items will go to where probate decides.
0: Not the child that says, "But Dad said I could have it." A will is a loving document that you leave for those you leave behind. This feature at wisewomenmanagingmoney.com.

0: This is Babby Mason with Encouraging Words. Growing up in Michigan, the land of great lakes, rivers, and streams, my siblings and I learned to fish very early in life. I remember catching sunfish and perch using a cane pole. And as we got older, though, that's when I learned to cast a rod and reel. I got pretty good at it, too. I learned how to cast the fishing line in just the right spot to reel in the big one. Casting that rod and reel gives me a wonderful mental picture of what it means to cast all my cares upon the Lord. The word cast is a verb, meaning to throw, to pitch, or to roll over onto. The Bible tells us in 1 Peter 5:7 to cast all our cares upon the Lord, for He cares for us. I love the words of the old hymn, "What a Friend We Have in Jesus." One section of the song says, "Are you weak and heavy laden, cumbered with a load of care? Precious Savior, still our refuge, Thou will find us solace there." If you're burdened down today and your heart is filled with concern, roll all your cares upon the Lord. In exchange, you'll receive the rest your soul so desperately needs. This is Babby Mason with Encouraging Words. Will you do me a favor? Visit babby.com for information concerning my books, Bible studies, and music. I hope to hear from you very soon.
1: Hi. This is Steve Emerson, and I love this verse from 2 Chronicles 16:9, where we read, "For the eyes of the Lord run to and fro throughout the whole earth to show Himself strong on behalf of those whose heart is loyal to Him." Is your heart loyal to Him today? God is looking for people who will turn their hearts to Him so that He can show Himself strong in their lives today.
2: Depression comes when we are mentally beaten down. See, the devil moves in when life starts to engulf you. He comes at you when everything is going terrible and he starts to pump out the lies. God doesn't love you. God doesn't listen to you. God doesn't care about you. Your deliverance is not going to come. You might as well curse God and die. And we have to recognize those lies and reject those lies, and you remember and reassure ourselves with the truth.
3: Depression can come upon anyone, even a powerful Old Testament prophet like Elijah. You say, what were his circumstances that sent him into a downward spiral? I mean, God had just given him a great victory up on the mountaintop. But as we all know, we don't get to stay on the mountaintop. You have to come down at some point. And when Elijah came down, he came down hard. Well, what can we learn about depression from the life of Elijah? You'll discover that answer today on From His Heart with Pastor Jeff Shreve, with the message called In the Cave of Depression. We'll be in part two today. And it's from the 8-lesson series, Holy Boldness, Lessons from Elijah, the Prophet of Fire. This series is also our gift of thanks to you for your support this month to From His Heart of any amount. You can find out more at fromhisheart.org. Right now, if you can, open your Bible to the book of 1 Kings chapter 19. Let's hear part two of the lesson that'll help you escape the cave of depression.
2: Hey, what do we learn about depression from the life of Elijah? Four lessons that I want to share with you today. Lesson number one, depression often comes when we're physically worn out. Physically, emotionally, just spent, just worn out, just wrung out. That describes Elijah. You say, well, what were his debilitating circumstances? I mean, he just won a great victory on Mount Carmel, and God showed up and showed out on Mount Carmel, and Elijah should just be singing the hallelujah chorus. There shouldn't be any room for depression. But so often when you're on a mountaintop experience, you know, you can't stay on the mountaintop. And when Elijah came down, he came down hard. He came down with a thud. See, he thought that what happened on Mount Carmel was going to bring about a great revival in Israel, that it was going to change Ahab, that it was going to change his wicked wife Jezebel. But he found that that wasn't the case. Once she found out he killed all the prophets with the sword, she said, I'm going to kill you. It didn't matter to her that God had showed who was God, and Baal has no power, and Baal is a nothing, and the Lord, he is God, the Lord, he is God. That didn't matter to her. She said, I'm going to kill you, Elijah. So what did Elijah do? If you go back to that, he went from Jezreel all the way down to Beersheba. That's the southern part of Judah. You say, how far is that? That's 105 miles to get to Beersheba. And then he went a day's journey from that, which is 15 miles. And then from there, that's where he was under the juniper tree and he asked to die. And then from there, he's going to end up going to Mount Sinai or Mount Horeb, the mountain of God. And that is another 200 and something miles, 263 miles. So in total, he has traveled 398 miles on foot in a very short period of time. I think it's safe to say he's exhausted. He's totally exhausted. He's in the cave of depression and he is totally physically exhausted. Tired as can be, running for his life. The Lord comes to him and what does he do? Does he give him a Bible study? No, he ministers to his physical needs. He says, you're worn out. And he gave him sleep under the juniper tree, and then he woke him up to feed him. It says the angel of the Lord, which is, anytime you read about the angel of the Lord, that's a pre-incarnate appearance of the Lord Jesus Christ. Jesus came to him and he fed him. And he gave him bread, cake, baked on hot coals and a jar of water, and he fed him twice. So he lets him sleep, wakes him up, time to eat. He eats, he lets him go to sleep again, wakes him up, time to eat again, and now you can take your journey to the mountain of God. Hey, what's the first thing that we need to look at when we start feeling down and discouraged and depressed and overwhelmed? Check your physical well-being. Go to the doctor. See if there's something wrong with you, something off with you. Check your sleep schedules, check your diet, make them check your chemical balance. All that stuff is important because if you're off physically, you're gonna have difficulty getting a grip on the negative circumstances in your life that are causing you to feel so down and so depressed and so discouraged. Listen, we don't need in our struggles with discouragement that can lead to depression. We don't need to blow off the physical and say, well, that's not a very spiritual thing. I need to just focus on spiritual things. Well, you do need to focus on spiritual things, but the very first thing that the Lord does is he deals with the physical. Second lesson that we learn from Elijah and his depression. Depression, not only does it often come when we're physically worn out, but it often comes when we are spiritually fouled up. That's what happened to Elijah. And Elijah, the great man of faith, the great man of prayer, the great man of God, he's spiritually messed up right now. See, because he had been living his life listening to God, walking with God, focused on God. But now he is filled with not faith, he's filled with fear. Jezebel told him she was gonna kill him. And he took his eyes off Jehovah and put his eyes on Jezebel, and he was filled with fear, and he began to run. And he ran as far as he could get from Jezreel. And the Lord asks him twice, what are you doing here, Elijah? Now, I want us to think about three questions from the Lord's dealing there with Elijah and ask ourselves these questions. First of all, are you found in the wrong place? Hey, when you're down and discouraged and depression is setting in, the very first question, are you in the wrong place? Is the Lord saying to you, what are you doing here? Why are you so far away? You as Elijah, you've traveled hundreds of miles outside of where I wanted you to be. What are you doing here, Elijah? Hey, are you found in the wrong place? Second question, are you focused on the wrong thing? Focused on the wrong thing. Elijah had been focused on God, but now he wasn't focused on God. He wasn't focused on Jehovah. He's focused on Jezebel. And all he could see was Jezebel's trying to kill me. Jezebel's trying to kill me. Jezebel's trying to kill me. She was a wicked, wicked woman, and she had lots of power. She was really the power behind the throne. Ahab was a weak leader. And she was the one that ran things. Hey, you're focused on the wrong thing. God gives Elijah an object lesson. Actually, he gives him several. He said, go to the mouth of the cave and I'm going to show you some things. And what does he do? He comes by with wind, a very strong wind that's blowing the rocks apart. But the Lord wasn't in the wind. And then he brings an earthquake that shakes the earth, but the Lord wasn't in the earthquake. And then fire, but the Lord wasn't in the fire. But then he comes. A still small voice, the sound of a gentle blowing. And that's where the Lord was. I've been praying about that, saying, Lord, what is the significance of that? And I'm not 100% sure I know what the significance of that means, other than this. Elijah was the prophet who saw big things from God. Fire come down. I mean, God doing just amazing things with the elements. But now the Lord's saying, listen, I'm over those big things, the wind and the fire and the earthquake, but you're kind of the prophet of thunder. And he said, you need to know that I'm also a gentle savior. And I speak and I deal with people gently. That song says, he shall lead his flock like a shepherd. He shall gather the lambs in his arms and carry them in his bosom and shall gently lead those who are with young. Aren't you glad the Lord is gentle with us? Man, if Elijah had been God, Elijah would have killed Elijah. He would have answered Elijah's prayer just like that. Aren't you glad that you're not God, I'm not God, Elijah's not God? The Lord, he is God. The Lord, he is God. And the Lord is gentle with us. And so he says to Elijah, are you focused on the wrong thing? You're looking at all these, you're just focused on this that's producing fear. You need to get your eyes on me. You need to remember what Jehoshaphat said, King Jehoshaphat, who heard that the three armies were coming against him and they had soldiers like the sand of the sea and you're outnumbered. What are you gonna do, Jehoshaphat? He prayed to the Lord. He said, Lord, we don't know what to do. Lord, we are powerless against this great army that's coming against us and we don't know what to do, but our eyes are on you. And when you put

0: very zealous for the Lord, the God of hosts, for the sons of Israel have forsaken your covenant, torn down your altars, and killed your prophets with the sword. Well, all that's true, and I alone am left. That's not true. And they seek my life to take it away. He's basically saying, Lord, everything, the situation is hopeless. I tried, but I failed. It is enough now, O Lord. I'm no better than my fathers. Just take my life. And he's singing a sad song. You ever had a sad song stuck in your head? You ever walked around singing with Louis Armstrong? Nobody knows the troubles I've seen. Nobody knows my sorrow. I mean, you're just down, down, down, doobie-doo, down, down. I mean, you're just really down there. And you're singing the blues. You need to get a new song.
1: We'll continue to explore this truth with Pastor Jeff Shreve when he returns in just a moment. But first, you're listening to the message, The Cave of Depression. It's a message from Pastor Jeff's Holy Boldness series, Lessons from Elijah, the Prophet of Fire. And as Pastor Jeff just said, taking our eyes off of our own woes and onto the struggles of others is one way to find the light out of the dark cave of depression. And you know, ultimately, as we fully grasp the peace and joy that there is for the person walking with God, we will naturally focus on having a life that shines for Jesus. And one way to do that is to step out in faith and be like Elijah with holy boldness. Today's message, part two of the lesson, The Cave of Depression, is one of eight in the Holy Boldness series, a resource for you for a gift from His heart of any amount this month. 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
0: What do we do when all this stuff comes against us? And see, it's not so much that what he said is false. Obviously, he's not the only one. It's his whole perspective is so skewed, because he's focused on Jezebel. He's not focused on Jehovah. So his refrain is faithless. It's not faithful, and he's lost sight of God. You know, when that happens, you can get really discouraged and you can get depressed. And so what Debbie and I did to fight the depression was we just began to play praise music in our house. And we played it 24 hours a day. At nighttime, we just kind of turn it down low, but it was always on. Why? What's the point of that? The devil hates praise. God inhabits the praises of his people. And when you hear praise music, it lifts your heart, it lifts your soul, it lifts your spirits, and you start to say, you know what, that is true. God is able in this situation. I don't need to keep fearing. I don't need to keep despairing. It's like when the psalmist had a little discussion with his soul in Psalm 42, and he basically grabbed his soul by the scruff of the neck, and he said, listen here, soul, why are you in despair, O my soul, and why have you become disturbed within me? Hope in God, for I shall yet praise him, the help of my countenance and my God. You can do that with your soul, and you can begin to praise the Lord. The Bible says, I will hope continually and praise you yet more and more. Hey, depression comes when we get spiritually fouled up, in the wrong place, focused on the wrong thing, filled with the wrong song. Lesson number three, depression comes when we are mentally beaten down. That's where Elijah was. That's why his song was the same in verse 10, verse 14, exactly the same. He said to the Lord, I have been very zealous for the Lord, the God of hosts, for the sons of Israel have forsaken your covenant, torn down your altars, and killed your prophets with a

0: sword, and I alone am left, and they seek my life to take it away. He says it's hopeless. And you might be thinking in your situation, it's hopeless. My marriage is hopeless. My job situation is hopeless. My health situation is hopeless. My financial situation is hopeless. I'm hopeless when it comes to this spiritual issue in my life, this thing that's eating my lunch, this sin that I can't get victory over. It's just hopeless. Romans chapter 15, verse 13. Now may the God of hope fill you with all joy and peace and believing that you may abound in hope by the power of the Holy Spirit. It's not hopeless. Why? Because God is God. That's why. Because God can do anything. That's why. God is still the God of might and miracle. Hey, depression comes when we're mentally beaten down. So this is what you and I have to do. We must recognize and reject the lies. See, the devil moves in when life starts to engulf you. He's a liar and the father of lies. He comes to steal and kill and destroy. And so when you are down and discouraged, see, here's how the devil works. If you are drowning, he will come and pat your head. That's the devil. So he comes at you when everything is going terrible and he starts to pump out the lies. God doesn't love you. God doesn't listen to you. God doesn't care about you. Your deliverance is not gonna come. You might as well curse God and die. And we have to recognize those lies and reject those lies and you remember and reassure ourselves with the truth. How do I recognize the lies? By spending time in the book. Jesus said in his great high priestly prayer, John 17, 17, said to his father, your word is truth. Sanctify them in truth, his disciples in truth. Your word is truth. And so the way we can spot the lies and recognize the lies and reject the lies is by filling our hearts with the truth. God is still on his throne. God still loves you. God is still at work. God still knows how to part the Red Sea. God is still able. Even in the worst of situations, he is still able. Depression comes when we're mentally beaten down. And then lesson number four, depression comes when we are practically stuck in neutral. What's Elijah doing? Nothing. Sitting in a cave, lodging in a cave, doing nothing. And the Lord has to get him off the snide. He has to get him out of neutral and put him to work. Verse 15, and the Lord said to him, go. That's what he said to him in verse 11. Go forth and stand on the mountain. Now he tells him, go, return on your way to the wilderness of Damascus. And when you have arrived, you shall anoint Hazael king over Aram. And Jehu, the son of Nimshi, you shall anoint king over Israel. And Elisha, the son of Shaphat of Abel Meholah, you shall anoint as prophet in your place. And it shall come about the one who escapes from the sword of Hazael, Jehu shall put to death. And the one who escapes from the sword of Jehu, Elisha shall put to death. Yet I will leave 7,000 in Israel, all the knees that have not bowed to Baal and every mouth that has not kissed him. I alone am left. There's 7,000 that hadn't bowed the knee to Baal. There's 7,000 that haven't kissed him and given their allegiance to Baal. You're not the only one, Elijah. But God gives him something to do. He's got to leave the cave. He draws him out of the cave with the sound of a gentle blowing with the still small voice. And then he says, go, go and anoint Hazael and anoint Jehu and find Elisha. And he's going to be your mentee. You're going to be his mentor. And he's going to be the prophet in your place. Although the Lord didn't tell him this, but when he called him up to heaven, God gave him an assignment. You know, one of the big problems with depression, discouragement, depression, despair, all that stuff, it becomes very inward focused. It's all about me. That's why nobody knows the troubles I've seen. Nobody knows my sorrow. It's all about me and how bad it is for me and how everybody's down on me and nothing ever happens right for me and God doesn't answer my prayer. It's all focused on me. And the Lord says, hey, Elisha, you got to start thinking about other people. There are things for you to do. So what do we do when we're stuck in neutral? And this is hard to do. Because as I was talking to a friend just the other day, he said, you know, I'm struggling with depression. And he said, it's hard. When you're depressed, it's hard to get out of bed. It's hard to do anything. So if the Lord says go, you're like, I can't even go to the bathroom. I mean, I'm not one to go anywhere. You have to push through that. You have to get your mind off yourself and on to other people. Carl Menninger, the great psychiatrist of some decades ago, was asked at a conference in the Q&A time. They said, Dr. Menninger, said, what would you say to someone who told you that they were on the verge of a nervous breakdown? And they thought, well, surely he's going to say, go see a psychiatrist. But that's not what Menninger said. Menninger said this. He said, if I were to talk to someone who is on the verge of a nervous breakdown, this is what I'd tell them to do. Number one, leave your house and lock the door. Number two, go across the railroad tracks, find someone in need, and do what you can to help them. See, there's something about getting out of your house and getting into the sunlight and finding someone in worse shape than you are and helping them that will do wonders for your own heart. God led Elijah out of the cave, and God can lead you out too. And it starts by taking a simple step of faith.
1: 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And as Pastor Jeff has just said, taking our eyes off of our own woes and onto the struggles of others is one way to find the guiding light out of the cave of depression. And you know, ultimately, as we fully grasp the peace and joy that there is for the person walking with God, we will naturally focus on having a life that shines for Jesus. And one way to do that is to step out in faith and be like Elijah, living with holy boldness. Today's message, The Cave of Depression, is one of eight in Pastor Jeff's series called Holy Boldness, and that series, along with the booklet Unveiling the Mystery of Prayer, are our special thank you gifts for your support this month of any amount. 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You pick. God bless you for having the vision to join us in this impactful outreach into your hometown and around the world. I'm Larry Nobles, hoping you'll be able to be here next time for the next lesson in Pastor Jeff's Holy Boldness series. That's when we'll again open up God's Word and share real truth, real love, and real hope from His heart.

0: Ephesians chapter 2, verses 8 through 10. You have been saved by grace through believing. You did not save yourselves. It was a gift from God. It was not a result of your own efforts, so you cannot brag about it.
1: A legacy is a spark that grows into a flame, passed down among generations, illuminating the pathways that guide our decisions and shape our lives. A legacy is a voice from the past, speaking to our hearts in the present. Stories of lives lived, failures learned, goals accomplished. We are all creating legacies that give meaning to other people's lives. Let yours inspire others to know the life-changing love of God. Just imagine who your legacy might inspire.
2: Hey, welcome to 100 Huntley Street. You know, leaving a legacy of love for the next generation is the most important thing that we can do.
3: Yeah, and at 100 Huntley Street, we have one of the most special legacies in the history of Canadian media.
4: 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Not only are we Canada's longest running daytime talk show, but we spread the love of God on the airwaves.
5: And today marks 43 years since our founder, David Maines, started the show. And I'll never forget, guys, when David taught me what it was like to think on your feet doing live television day after day.
2: Yeah, those are the fun days, you know. And 3 years ago when I came in to be the co-host of 100 Huntley Street, and we're in the green room before that program, the 40th anniversary program, and David Maines and Cheryl and others laid their hands on me, and it was an amazing and emotional day.
3: Do you get emotional about me praying for you or Dave? I think it was David Maines.
2: But you're my hero too, Cheryl. So hey.
3: Thanks so much. Well, we've got a full half an hour of celebration, so don't go away.
6: When we elevate anything to God's status, it's impossible to trust him.
7: There's like a record scratch of life that has to come off. It's like, stop.
8: And really think through, what does my family need most at this time?
3: The Shaw family have been significant cheerleaders for Crossroads and 100 Huntley Street over the years. And continuing that into the next generation is Tim and Pamela Shaw. Tim is CEO of Shaw Almex Industries. And Pamela is Vice President, Community Engagement and Philanthropy for the organization, as well as one of our board members. Thank you so much for joining me.
9: Our pleasure.
3: It's a really significant day. It's our 43rd anniversary of 100 Huntley Street. Hard to believe it's been that many years. And you know, your parents were such great cheerleaders and engaged with the ministry for so many years, Tim. You know, they did that for so many people. You had so many people coming through your house who they were supporting. Why was it so important for your parents to become engaged with Crossroads?
10: One of the things, Cheryl, that my parents were actually involved with People's Church very, very early on. My dad was one of the people on staff part-time for Oswald Smith, and really caught that missionary concept that he was putting out there early on. And they carried that on all through their life. And they just saw Crossroads as being an organization that was carrying that torch through the next generation, and just became so passionate about what was on every morning. My mom had a little TV on her desk, and literally every morning, if you got a business call, don't call me right now, Huntley's on, go away. And it was something that was kind of a joke within the organization, but she was so passionate about it.
3: Oh, I absolutely love hearing that. That is so cute. And, you know, Pamela, you saw Doris be such a woman of prayer, praying for not just the organization, but individuals in the organization. How did that impact you to see that kind of, you know, really personal engagement?
9: Well, for me personally, I knew that she was involved that way, and that it wasn't just that they were giving money, but they were giving of their time, they were giving of their prayers. Because I think when you support an organization, it's not just the finances that matter, as important as they are, it's the spiritual well-being. And I know that for Doris, Lorna Duick, when Lorna was just a cub reporter and had just joined David, something about Lorna resonated with Doris, and over decades, she prayed for her. She would call her. She called her up, I know, at least once and said, "Are you tired? I really feel like maybe you need to go away for a prayer retreat. Our condo in Unionville is empty. Why don't you go there and pray?" And Lorna went. And so I know that she has books on her bookshelf on prayer that my mother-in-law sent her. And so there was just this really special connection with Crossroads, with Lorna, and I believe that we carry on the heritage that's passed to us, not just by our own birth parents, but in this case, by my in-laws as well. So we're quite blessed to have that kind of heritage on both sides of our family.
3: And we're blessed for how you have invested and volunteered so many hours of your time, Pamela, as a board member. Why did you decide to do that?
9: Actually, it sprung out of, initially out of respect for the relationship that Tim's mom and dad had with David and Norma Jean and with Lorna and Vern. And so initially I welcomed the opportunity to kind of sit down and talk about it. But once I saw the impact of what's happening at Crossroads and Yes TV, it's amazing what's happening on our prayer lines with 1,600 calls a day and like 200 salvations a month on average. And now with our walk of faith, that is a digital mentorship and discipleship program, we're impacting the world in ways that are just astounding. I know that on Castle now we have like people from over 50 countries that are now subscribing to our Castle OTT app. And so I just am excited to be part of something that's making such a difference to people who need hope.
3: You know, Tim, you saw your parents be involved. Now you and your wife are involved. And of course, you're probably learning so much more about the organization through Pamela. What surprised you the most about what you've learned as she's talked to you about being on the board?
10: You know, what I think, Cheryl, as a business person, we're always numbers driven, performance driven. And it sounds almost terrible to apply that to a ministry, but that's where my head and my heart comes from. And what I didn't really have a clear understanding was what the prayer lines do on an annual, daily, monthly basis. I travel extensively all over the world. And I one time said to Pam, I put it into my head that the number of calls they get a day is like four or five jumbo jets of people arriving. And when you put it in that context, for me, what other ministry is having that kind of impact on that many people? And it just overwhelmed me. Like every so many seconds or minutes, someone is either reaching out or being ministered by Crossroads. And so I hate to say, I love the heart. I love the passion. I love the quality of what's put on television. But for me, it's the what Crossroads and Huntley has been able to do with the budget and the resources they have. There's few organizations that can really compare to that outreach and ministry. It's just astounding to me.
3: Pamela, as you look ahead for the plans that are for the future, we're in this time where the charities are changing, where media is changing. What excites you and inspires you about where we're headed?
9: I love that we've passed the torch, I think, in a really beautiful way. When David started this ministry, part of it happened because he was an itinerant minister and he would go out and speak in different churches, and he's driving through rural Ontario and seeing that there's an antenna on every roof. And I think our generation and this generation of leadership is really profoundly saying, what's in everyone's hand? What is everyone touching? And it's their phones, it's their computers. And so we're doing the same thing. We're looking around us and saying, what is the methodology to carry the message that's changeless? And so we're expanding into more and more digital, more and more social media, and finding more and more ways to reach more and more people across the globe with the hope of Jesus. And that's what excites me, because we've picked up the torch in a really beautiful way, I believe. Mm-hmm. And I'm excited by that.
3: Tim, how about you?
10: I think what I've been, and with Pamela being on the board and being able to have some insights, what's really been important to me is to see that Crossroads and Huntley and Context and all those programs have evolved with the times. They've stayed current, they've stayed relevant. They've been willing to engage in topics today that some people don't want to talk about, but they are very timely to us of people of faith. And I think that's the thing that I find really encouraging, is that they're willing to grow the organization, adapt to today's technology, and they're not stuck in a paradigm that's just no longer relevant. And kudos to the management team and the team of people that's leading the organization. They've kept it relevant. And I sit down, I've watched Hey Misha with my wife. And, you know, it's a great program. It talks to kids of this age and of this kind of space. And it's really great quality television. And Crossroads and Huntley, I would stack up against any television program in the world. And so I think that's what I love about it, is the relevance, the adaption, the willingness to engage people where they are today, and what's the new technology, what's coming in the future. So I see a really great future for the organization going forward.
3: Well, that is so inspiring. I won't tell anyone that you watch children's television. Keep that as our secret. But, you know, let me just take this opportunity to thank you both so much for your passion for this ministry, for being such great cheerleaders, for praying, for volunteering your time, for all the ways that your family has supported, that you support, and that your vision for the future with us is so exciting. So thank you.
10: Thank you, Cheryl.
9: It's our pleasure.
4: You know, it's so amazing to see the passion of Pamela and Tim. You know, it is the generational legacy, but Pamela and Tim, they own it for themselves. They see the value of the work that Crossroads is doing, and they are so dedicated to being involved in it.
2: You know, I love what Pamela said, Laura. You know, what's in your hand? And, you know, we're trying to find ways to reach people with this amazing message of God's love, whether it is the digital outreach, our social media. And Mark, you've known David Maines for many years, and he had a pioneering spirit reaching people where they're at.
5: He sure did, Greg. And I thought it was kind of interesting for Pamela and Tim. You know, they had so much fun watching Hey Misha. It's just that engaging, which is very cool about the show. In fact, Crossroads has so many shows that are reaching people at different places in their lives. Isn't that true, Cheryl?
3: I love that, because people are at different places in their lives. You know, I think of shows like A Better Us with our former hosts, the show, Ron and Ann Maines, and how they're investing in marriages and how that's so needed in our culture. Absolutely love that. And, you know, Ron's going to join us actually for today's Bible teaching. So let's go to that right now.
11: Hi, folks. Ron Maines here. I trust you're doing okay during these very unusual days. The good news is that God is still on his throne, right? And we can trust his big picture plan. Well, like a lot of guys these days, shaving hasn't been a top priority while stuck at home. So I started growing this beard, and for some strange reason, it came out with a whole lot of gray and white in it. What's the deal with that? I call it my isolation insulation. But seeing my bearded self in the mirror got me thinking that I'm not getting any younger. Ann and I have 3 grandchildren now, which is still hard to believe. You know, when we're in the last half of life, I think we all start pondering the idea of legacy. What am I passing on to the next generation that's of significant and lasting value? I certainly had a great role model and mentor in my father, David Maines. Both on a family level and a ministry level, he passed down to us a powerful and inspiring legacy of what it looks like to truly follow Jesus, to love God and love people fully with a servant's heart and integrity. And if I were to suggest just one key as to how he accomplished that, I would say it's having a vision, having a vision. With the ministry Ann and I now lead, Heart to Heart Marriage and Family Ministries, our stated vision is to see every marriage become a loving union that creates a safe family haven, building a legacy of hope for future generations. In our marriage seminars, we always emphasize the incredible impact our relationships have, not just on us, but on our children, grandchildren, even great-grandchildren. The key is having a vision for the kind of legacy you want to leave. You see, when you have a vision for the future, it has a profound effect on your decisions today, your attitudes today, your relationships today. The problem comes when we get so caught up in the day-to-day of our immediate needs and stresses and selfish desires that we give little thought to the lasting ripple effects our words and actions have on those around us, especially our family. It's so easy to get caught up in focusing on the ground at our feet and putting all our energy into that next step. But what if instead of constantly looking down, we look up to the horizon and with God's help And with the eyes of faith, we see what will be because we've decided to love others unconditionally like Jesus, to humble ourselves and serve others like him, to truly follow Jesus with our whole heart. What a profound impact that has, both here and now, and on into eternity. The Apostle Paul raises our sights in 2 Corinthians 4:18, saying, "We don't look at the troubles we can see now, rather we fix our gaze on the things we cannot see. For the things we see now will soon be gone, but the things we cannot see will last forever." So what are those things that will last forever? Certainly not the physical stuff we accumulate around us, but the people we cultivate, planting unseen spiritual seeds that grow and reproduce from one generation to the next. So with that eternal perspective in mind, my encouragement to you today is to ask God for a vision for your legacy. At family gatherings, Dad loved to lead us all in a family prayer. It just came naturally to him with his children, grandchildren, great-grandchildren all around. Often at some point in his prayer, Dad would get a little weepy and say these very heartfelt words, "Lord, may we all meet together someday as an unbroken family circle around your throne in heaven."
2: All right. Thank you very much, Ron. You know, David Maines was such an incredible man of vision, and we wouldn't be celebrating 43 years of this program without that incredible vision, over 11,000 shows. And I know, Cheryl, that you've been on a few of those shows over the years. I think you started when you're like 8, because it's over 20 years. I don't know how you do it. But again, David Maines had a vision at the time when he started Crossroads 100 Huntley Street, and it goes on till today.
3: Yeah, absolutely. It's one of the things I admired so much about David. And I love what Ron said about having God's vision for your life is like this eternal lens that you view every decision through. And that is how you build legacy. I think there's so much wisdom in that. And you know, one of David's legacies is his daily blog, 100 words that takes you on a 2-year journey through the Bible. Ron just restarted it this month. It is not too late to join up. Go to 100words.ca.
5: That's absolutely right, Cheryl. And after all, it is Year of the Bible. So why don't you sign up? It's not too late. And as we are celebrating 43 years of amazing ministry through 100 Huntley Street, we also want to look to the future. And our very own Laura Watson sat down with fellow executive producer Jeff Watson, along with our chief operating officer, Melissa McEachran, and our director, John Luscombe, to talk about where 100 Huntley Street is headed. Let's go to that now.
4: 100 Huntley Street is Canada's longest running daytime talk show, and it is anchored in a rich history, but it's also leading the way in media vision. Here with me today to talk about this is our longtime director, John Luscombe, our senior executive producer, Jeff Watson, and Crossroads chief operating officer, Melissa McEachran. Hi, guys.
12: Hi.
4: Hi. Now, I got connected to 100 Huntley Street 20 years ago when I volunteered on the prayer lines, but some of you have been here a lot longer. John, you've been with the ministry since David Maines started the show in 1977. Can you share with us one of your favorite David stories?
12: Sure. I mean, there are so many, but the one that pops into my mind immediately is when we were covering a prayer gathering, and the focus was repentance and prayer for Canada, and we were doing it live. David was hosting it live, and all of a sudden in the middle, this spirit of repentance just fell, and David broke. He was completely undone, live to air. And as I sat there and watched this, I thought, wow, this was a profound and defining moment, and it showed me just the sensitivity he had to the Holy Spirit and his heart for people and his heart for Canada. And from then on, it was like, I looked at this guy and I thought, this is a leader I want to follow.
4: So powerful. You know, the spiritual legacy of the show and the spiritual legacy of David Maines leadership is all around us in different ways. And, you know, Jeff, bringing this to you, in light of this, in light of the weight of this show, what does it mean to you to be the senior executive producer of 100 Huntley Street?
13: Wow. Such an honor to be in this position. It's, and I mean, the thing that
14: kind of resonated with me the most soon as I arrived at this job was the responsibility. There was one time when I sat with our CEO at the time, and I came into a room, and this is probably after a month of working, and I said to her, she goes, "Hey Jeff, how you doing?" And I said, "Man, I didn't realize what kind of responsibility I have here. It's kind of overwhelming." She goes, "What do you mean?" She goes, "Well, you know what? We're like pastoring the biggest church in Canada." And as I said it, like, it kind of just ran through me that, wow, the amount of people that tune into 100 Huntley Street every week it's an overwhelming amount. 500 to a million people are watching us. And we're pastoring the nation. So that was a big defining moment for me. And wow, just the responsibility I see and how we need to steward that, this beautiful platform that that God's given us. And that's what it was for me. It's pretty amazing.
4: You know, it is such a responsibility. 500,000 to a million people watching a week. Melissa, you have deep roots at 100 Huntley Street and Crossroads, and you've also been a veteran in media elsewhere. Now you're here with us, and I know you have a vision for 100 Huntley Street being innovative in its approach to media, but also the sense of responsibility you're aware of spiritually. Can you share us about the plans and how we're unfolding these visions for the future?
15: Thanks, Laura. I think it's so exciting as we celebrate 43 years, as we look to the future. And again, we can't look at the future without looking at the past. And so when 100 Huntley Street started as a daily national program, it was innovative at the time. And it was that opportunity for our founder, David Mains, to say, wait a minute, people might not be coming to church as much, but let's go to them. Let's go to where the people are. And he saw antennas at the tops of people's houses and said, let's go there. And I think that's what we continue to say here at Crossroads, to look at 100 Huntley Street and even our other programs to say, where are the people at? Where are the platforms? Where are the places where people are watching media and consuming it? And we want to be in those places. And so we're not backing down from our initiatives with YouTube and social media and also things like Castle. And so you're going to see 100 Huntley Street in more places. That is the mandate, to make sure that we're in front of as many people. Again, why? To tell them the life-changing message of Jesus. That's not going to change. We're committed to that. We're committed to that through programs like 100 Huntley Street. And the big thing is innovation, but it's never losing sight of the two-to-two-way communication that we want to have with our viewers and with the people we're interacting with. So is that a digital pastor? Is that our prayer center? That's not changing. And so we're going to continue to go into those places that God's called us to make sure that everybody hears the life-changing message of Jesus and that they can have a relationship that will change their lives forever.
4: Oh, so powerful, Melissa. You know, 100 Huntley Street was innovative when it began, and we continue to be innovative. John, Jeff, Melissa, I am so excited about what God has in store for 100 Huntley Street and for Crossroads. Thanks for being with us today, guys.
14: Thank you.
12: Thank you.

0: put your hands together for Michael Jr.
1: Me and my wife just had a new baby. The doctor was like, would you like to catch the baby? Catch the baby doing what? What are you talking about? Isn't that your job to catch the baby?
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4: Here with us today is Nisha Watson, host of Crossroads' first ever virtual Bible school. And also with us is Jacob Watson, my son. Good last names, guys. It's so nice to see you, Nisha.
5: Hi, Laura. Hi, Jake. How's it going?
4: So, you know, for a lot of people watching that know or may not know, churches often do vacation Bible school, and it's a great camp in the summer where kids do crafts and they have community fun, they play games, they sing songs, and they learn all about Jesus. 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But this year, camps are canceled. So Nisha, what do we have in store with Crossroads' first ever virtual Bible school?
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5: I'll see you this summer. Peace!
4: Nisha, CASEL's virtual Bible school looks so good. Can you tell us more?
5: Absolutely. So that's right. We've got 1 hour of programming. We've got Micah Super Vlogs, Allegory, Treasure Champs, and of course, Hey Nisha. The kids will watch these shows that are based on forgiveness, prayer, worship, kindness, generosity, all of that. And in between each episode of those shows, they'll hear from other kids all across Canada with Bible verses, challenges that they could win prizes from, might I add. And it's going to be so much fun for the whole week. And then on the final day, usually at a summer camp, you get a karaoke dance party. So what we're doing is a praise party where the kids get to log on with me and communicate with other kids from all across the nation. And after that, they can use the Hey Nisha magazine to continue the fun, because every kid who comes to the virtual Bible school will also receive a free Hey Nisha magazine full of recipes, science experiments, tons of stuff. It's going to be so much fun.
4: Oh, Nisha, I'm so excited. And I know that magazine is incredible. My boys are looking forward to going to CASEL's virtual Bible school. It is going to be a blast. Thank you so much for everything you've done planning this for kids in this critical time.
5: It's going to be a lot of fun. Thanks for having me.
4: All right. We'll see you soon, okay?
5: Bye.
4: Bye.
9: My, I love Misha's energy, Laura. She is electric. And you know what? We've got an opportunity for our viewers to get involved and help make a difference in the lives of some young people that perhaps want to be part of our virtual VBS program this summer.
4: That's right. It's so exciting. And you know,
8: It's going to make a difference in the lives of so many kids. So what it is if you're able to give your best ministry gift of $40 or more, we're going to send you a copy of the Hey Misha magazine, and then we'll send out two copies to different kids who want to be involved in our VBS. And within that magazine is all of the content you need to take part. And I can't tell you, it's just more important than ever that kids have this sort of community and fun.
10: Yeah, it's not just kids, Laura, who are losing their minds. It's parents as well. It has been a hard time for everybody to be in the home. And if you just need some support, whatever you're going through today, we would love to pray with you. I want to remind you about our prayer lines available 24/7. That number is 1-866-273-4444. Make sure to make that call.
11: 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And we look forward to seeing you next time on 100 Huntley Street. Bye.
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14: Philippians chapter 1 verse 6, "And I am certain that God who began the good work within you will continue his work until it is finally finished on the day when Christ Jesus returns."
15: I don't care what happens, God is going to do what God said he's going to do. And you can't say anything or do anything, no circumstances, nothing that the devil does will ever persuade me of anything other than what God promised me.
16: Welcome to Treasure Truth with Pastor and author James Ford Jr., Senior Pastor of the Christ Bible Church in Chicago. I'm Steve Hiller. Glad that you're with us as today we begin a message of encouragement. Just a powerful reminder from Philippians chapter 1 that God will always finish what he started. You know, there's a great truth in Philippians 1. It's actually verse 6, and it says, "And I'm certain that God, who began the good work within you, will continue his work until it is finally finished on the day when Christ Jesus returns." You know, we can cling to a promise like that. When we come to know Christ and begin a relationship with him, he begins a new work in us. We're given a new heart, and he begins what the Bible calls sanctification, a process of shaping us, changing us, molding us more into the image and likeness of Jesus. And that's a process that will run throughout our entire life. Our moment of salvation, that's instantaneous. That's what the Bible calls justification. You're declared right with God. But that process of becoming more God-like, more Christ-like, that is a lifelong process. And we're not going to get that right, at least all the way right, this side of eternity. But as Philippians chapter 1, verse 6 just said, once God begins that work in you, he will faithfully see that play out through your entire life. And we can engage in that, or we can fight against that, and that process will take longer than it could have otherwise. We may not get as far down the path as we would like to get, depending on how we engage in that. But we can cling to the truth that God will always finish what he started. So join us in Philippians chapter 1. Here is Pastor Ford.
15: Some of you have probably never heard the name of Eugene Lang. Eugene Lang is a millionaire, and he had heard about the plight of African-American students in Harlem. As a matter of fact, the school that he went to talk to the students in the sixth grade class had a 50% dropout rate. Wow. With only a 14% graduation rate. Go ahead and say that's low. Go ahead and say that's super low. So Eugene Lang went to this class of sixth graders, 51 sixth graders, and this is what he said. He said, "I'm a millionaire, and God has told me to come in here and to tell you that every one of you that graduates from high school, I will pay for your college education. I will pay for your books. I will pay for your food. I will pay for your housing. I will cover all of your expenses throughout all of college if you graduate from high school. That 12th grade class didn't graduate 14% because 48 out of 51 students went to college.
17: All right.
15: 90% or more. And when asked, one of the students was asked, what made you want to do this? He said, well, first of all, the man was a millionaire. So we knew he wasn't lying when he made us the promise he could actually pay for us to go to college and pay for everything. So he was a millionaire, but he made us a promise. He said, I don't know if you know it, but I live in the ghetto where I have no hope, where I have to worry about being shot, where I have to worry about no food, where I have to worry about all the other things. Our unemployment rate is higher than anybody else's. And this man gave me hope. So then in sixth grade, I said, I could go to college if I can get to the seventh grade. In seventh grade, I said, I can go to college if I can go to the eighth grade. In eighth grade, I said, I can go to college if I can make it to the ninth grade. In ninth grade, I can go to college if I make it to 10th grade. In 10th grade, I can go to college if I make it to 11th grade. In 11th grade, I can go to college if I just graduate from 12th grade. And he said, and I graduated. And he paid everything for that young man. And 48 of them not only went to college, but graduated from college. I said, look at that. They had a man that they believed his promise that gave them hope to live and believe in the future when we have somebody who's way richer than Eugene Lang, who made us more promises than he ever made us. And my question is, why aren't we saying, God has brought me to this point? And so no matter what my circumstances say, I know he's gonna take me on. So I'm gonna move to the next point because I know that God has a blessing that's waiting on me. Is anybody in this church praying with me? So that now I've got his promises and I've got a hope that no one can diminish, destroy, distinguish because of who promised me what he promised me. Is there anybody standing on the promises of God, my Savior? Yeah, you see, when you begin to look at this book, I got to give you the context before I give you the content. The church at Philippi wasn't a mega church. It was a storefront church, just a small storefront church. But here's what they knew. Say, what did they know? That God judges a church not by what size it is, but what sort it is. Y'all ain't praying with me. Yeah, and so this church started in Acts 16 with a vision. And the vision that they had was Paul had a vision and he wanted to go into Asia. And God said, no, I want you to go into Europe, go into Macedonia. And remember, everything he needed to fulfill the vision, he had after he started walking toward the vision. Right over your head. Some of you are here today saying, God didn't do much work for me last year. Maybe God wasn't working because you weren't walking. Yeah. That's it. That's it. In other words, God says, here's the vision, and he started walking to it. And what did he provide? He provided people. Luke was added on after he started walking in the vision. Then he added the paper. Yeah, Lydia was added after he started walking. See, you waiting for everything. You're from Missouri. Show me. And God says, no, you walk by faith and not by sight. You step out and do what I told you to do, even when you don't see what you need, where it's coming from. I'm preaching better than you, amen, and that's for sure. I know that. Yeah. 2 Kings chapter 7, verses 5 and 6. We studied it before. You remember it. We talked about the lepers, and leprosy make your extremities fall off. So here they go. They say, if we stay here and do nothing, we're going to die. If we go to the Syrian, the enemy's camp, we may die. Okay, since we just going to die, we might as well die walking. So they start walking toward where the provision was, not knowing that God was going to open the door. Here's what they said. the enemy left. What happened? They heard the sound of a mighty marching army. God magnified their efforts. And so they put their best foot forward. And God added his super to their natural. Yeah. Look at our girl Ruth. God magnified her efforts. The first thing I like about her is she's living with her mother in love and not her boyfriend.
17: All right.
15: But remember what happened? She said, we're going to work if we got to eat. And she began to work in the field of Boaz. Yeah. And she got a Boaz, not a bozo.
17: That's right.
15: And guess what God did? He magnified her efforts because now she owns the field she used to work in.
17: That's right. That's right.
15: That's right. That's it. See, God can take you from the outhouse to the penthouse. Amen.
17: Amen.
15: Amen. And so Paul's in prison, and it's not three hots in a cot. And the Philippian believers are upset because they love Paul. They genuinely love Paul. And he's in jail not for pushing crack, but for preaching Christ.
17: That's right.
15: And what did he do? It was the epistle of joy. You already know that. I tell you every time. But they're saying, you know, Paul, we're tore up from the floor up by you being in prison. And Paul said, take a chill pill. You know, I'm good. Why are you good? In chapter 1, he gives five reasons. I'm going to work through what we're talking about today. Here's the first reason. He says, because of my perspective. He says, see, you're looking at it and saying, man, what misery. And I'm saying, what mercy that God would use me to witness to people I never get to witness to before. Powerful. He says, it's my perspective. But then he said, it's my passion, verse 21, for me to live, Christ to die is gain. He says, I got a love and a passion. And when you love Christ like I do, what you suffer for him is just a little affliction in the light of the future glory. And then he says, because of what my priority is the gospel. Now, I done told this story seven times. This is the seventh time I'm telling it, so I guess I can wrap it up. That Brother White and his daughter Destiny were on their way to church. He sees some brothers standing on the corner, nine of them, and the Holy Spirit says, stop and pray with them. I know he's thinking, gotta be the devil. He tells his daughter, I think God wants me to pray for this. She said, we're gonna be late. He said, but God said to stop. Long story short, they stop, they ask the brothers, can we pray for you? All nine of them said, yeah, okay. And they prayed for all nine. He shared the gospel, and all nine of them made a profession of faith in Jesus Christ.
17: Amen.
15: He says, I want to take you to church with me. And they said, we'll agree to go. And so he picked up two people.

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1: That's it. When you begin to look at it, he said, it's my perspective. It's my passion. It's my priority. It's my purpose. But here is where we're going to land. Verse 6, it's my promise that keeps me going. His promise. That's what verse 6 is. It's a promise. You came today and you say, hey, nothing different today. It's another Sunday, but I'm still going through trauma. I'm still going through testing. I'm still going through tribulation. I'm still having tragedy. And it seems like it's all over. But I came to tell you this morning that the fat lady hasn't sung. It's not over yet. That God will take your natural and add his super to it and do something supernatural. Amen. He took Moses and a stick. He took his natural and added to it his super, and all the children of Israel walked across the Red Sea on dry ground. Not mud, but asphalt. He did the same with the priests. When they're getting ready to go over Jordan, he said, tell the priests to put their foot in Jordan. Why do that? Because I already promised I'm going to get you across. But I want to see, do you believe the promise when the circumstances tell you that the promise can't be fulfilled? Jordan is overflowing its banks. You got mountains on this side. You can't cross on land, everything. Put your foot in the problem so that I can see that you believe by faith. You don't wait till the battle's over. You shout now. They put their foot in the water by faith, believing that God was going to do something. Anybody ever read it? And it said the water rose up like a wall. And they walked through on dry ground. Man, that's what a promise will do for you. And this is a promise. And I'm trusting that we will believe the promise that God has for us. Yeah, maybe he hasn't added his super because you haven't given him your natural. The little boy with the fishes and the loaves. Come on, everybody holler it out. Where did the multiplication take place? In his hands. So he put them sardines and crackers in his hands and then began to pass them out. You remember? Break it is aorist, means he did it one time. Passing out is an infinitive, ing. He kept on doing it. He broke it once and kept on passing it out. He broke it once and kept on passing it out. Where did the multiplication take place? Maybe you broke because your money ain't in his hands. Maybe your marriage is jacked up because your marriage ain't in his hands. Maybe you don't have a business because you didn't put the business in his hands. Because whatever you put in his hands, he multiplies it. Yeah. That education you want, is it in his hands? That apartment you want, is it in his hands? That house you want, that car? This is God's promise. Philippians 1:6. Now the word promise is in the Bible 50 times. How many times? 50 times. One person counted. I didn't go behind him to see if he was telling the truth. I'm just going to take his word for it. He said there are 3,573 promises in the word of God. Let me ask you something. How many do you need to get to your destiny?
2: One.
1: This is good as any. Yeah, it's a problem. Have you ever noticed what God does with his promises? See, this is why you need the promise. Why? Because God will speak to you about plenty when you're in poverty.
2: All right.
1: Because God will speak to you about health when you're sick. Because God will speak to you about a car and all you got is a venture car. Because God will speak to you about a house and you have Pacific Garden Mission. Because God always promises, and a promise means you don't have what you want yet. Yeah, you don't have what you want yet. This, Philippians 1:6, is the Jeremiah 29:11

0: the Old Testament. Anybody got that memorized? That's right. I know the plans I have for you, plans for good and not for evil, to bring you to the expected end. Now, anybody know what the context of Jeremiah 29:11 is? Anybody? They were in captivity because of their disobedience to God. Yet in the midst of their disobedience, God gave them a promise that told them where you are right now is not where you're going to end up.
1: That's right.
0: That's good news. That's good news. I'm going to bless you in spite of you. That's good news. Luke chapter 20, verse 30 and 31. Here's what he said to the disciples. He said to Peter, he said to Peter and disciples, you shall sit on 12 thrones of Israel and judge Israel. Then in verse 31, he said, y'all going to betray me. Now, here's what a teacher does. I look at it and say, wait a minute. Why didn't he say, you're going to betray me, but don't worry, you're going to sit on 12 tribes? He gave them verse 30 before he gave them verse 31. My question as a teacher is, why? And did it hit me? Because verse 30 tells them about their failure. Verse 31 tells them about their future. And God is saying, I won't let your failure stop your future. See, y'all don't know when to shout. Yet no matter how bad you done messed up, I still got something best. The best is yet to come. Come on, say it. Say it. The best is yet. Say it again. The best is yet to come. Wait a minute. So what's verse 30? Verse 30 is you're not yet. Verse 31 is your right now. And I want you to know that your right now will not stop you from your not yet. So whenever your right now looks bad, look to your not yet, not to your right now, because your not yet, I got you prosperous. In your right now, everything's tore from the floor up. But if you focus on your right now, you'll never get to your not yet. So focus on your not yet, because your not yet will drag you from your right now. Woo! Pastor Ford. Pastor Ford, Pastor Ford, it's a sorry dog won't wag his own tail. Yeah, that's preaching there. And so what happens? This year is my best year. How do you know that? I got a promise. You ain't seen it yet. I got a promise. You don't know what's going to happen. I got a promise. You don't know how long you're going to live. I got a promise. And so let me tell you how I read it. Pastor Ford, being confident of this very thing, that he who hath begun a good work in Pastor Ford will perform it for Pastor Ford until the day of Jesus Christ. I put my name there.
1: All right.
0: You say, what about my name? Put your own name there. Claim your own promise. I hope there's a promise that you're claiming, that you're believing God for. You heard what Kay Love said. She had to put her foot in the water. She quit her job before she knew that God would expand her ministry. And for 14 years, she's never been hungry. For 14 years, she's never missed a house note payment. In 14 years, she never missed a car note payment. As a matter of fact, you saw what she said, that when I called her, she was saying, God, how are you going to provide for this car note payment? And boom, here you call. She's been doing it for 14 years, standing on the promises of God. But notice, how do I do this? How will God finish what he starts? When I hold to his promise. Here's the second thing. When I have a positive outlook. Notice what the text says. Being confident, stop. The word confident literally means to have a settled persuasion, a firm conviction. Now, I'm not giving you all of the outline, but those of you who are in the outlines, notice letter A would be then, it's continuously confident. In other words, being is ing word, which means then it never stops. Not this flash in the past, back and forth. You know, sometimes I'm up, sometimes I'm down, but a settled persuasion where I am convicted and believe that I don't care what happens, God is going to do what God said he's going to do. And you can't say anything or do anything. No circumstances, nothing that the devil does will ever persuade me of anything other than what God promised me.
1: That's right. Amen.
0: See, say this with me. Belief is what I hold.
1: Conviction
0: is what holds me. That's right. Belief is what you hold. Conviction is what holds you. Does the conviction hold you? Have you ever been persuaded by a promise? Have you ever seen your circumstances change in the light of God's revelation?
1: It's a good question to ask yourself. And I hope as you look back over life, you can pick out times where, yeah, you can identify with that. You can see that in your life. While you're listening to a message called God Will Always Finish What He Started. We're going to continue this teaching next time. Hope you make it a point to listen. 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
0: Amen. That's right. It reminds me of those lepers in the Book of Kings. 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Yeah. 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

0: My name is Avis Turner, and I sing the song It Could Be Christmas Time. One of my favorite passages of late is from Galatians 5. But the fruit of the Spirit is love, joy, peace, long-suffering, gentleness, goodness, faith, meekness, temperance. Against such, there is no law.
1: Our responsibility in the Christian life is decision-making. That's what it's all about. And our decision is, shall I rely upon the presence and the power of the Holy Spirit within me to enable me to face this, whether it's a temptation or some trial or some heartache or some burden or some sorrow? Will I allow Him to enable me to face this victoriously, or am I going to try in my own strength and in my own energy?
2: Are you walking in the power of God? Today on In Touch, the teaching ministry of Dr. Charles Stanley, we near the end of the series on the work of the Holy Spirit in a believer's life. 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
1: Have you ever felt like just quitting the Christian life? I mean, you've tried and tried and tried to be the kind of person you think God wants you to be, and you've read the Bible, and you've prayed, and you've done just about everything you know to do. In fact, every time you turn around, it's one struggle right after the other, and you think, hey, I don't think I can live this life. Either I'm missing something, somebody didn't tell me something, or this is really not all it's cracked up to be. Ever felt like that? Well, probably, if you have felt like you have been defeated in your Christian life and it's just not working, join the crowd, because all of us at some time in our life or the other have probably felt something similar to that. That's why the Holy Spirit came into your life and my life, and we were saved, because God knew that you and I were absolutely inadequate to live the Christian life. And the Christian life, in essence, is this. The Christian life is the Holy Spirit who indwells the believer,